Hi, hello, welcome to the 22nd of May. It's spring. It's finally raining off and on. We had a good spell of drought. My peonies are up. Everything seems to be fine. We had a very, very bad frost last week, and I'm still waiting to see if I have any detrimental problems within the flower beds, but I don't think so. I was just in time covering them all up, and everything seems happy, and so am I. I also then decided for this month, let me do a show with just songs with flowers in it. You are, of course, listening to WGXC, and this is the show Everything All the Time. I'm your host, Rob Van Erve, and without much ado, I'll send us right along to the first block of flower songs. Let's start off with Nothing But Flowers by The Talking Heads.

I kept the family Bible with a rose she saved inside. It's pressed between the pages like it found a place to hide.

Yeah, it's going to be a show like that. I got a whole host of songs lined up, all flower songs, and I'm just going to play them all and call it a show because I can, because this is everything all the time. You listen to Nothing But Flowers from the 2005 remaster of Talking Heads album, Build Me Up Buttercup from 69 by The Foundations, Marigold by Nirvana, Give Me Flowers While I'm Living by Flat and Scruggs, Mama Like the Roses by Elvis Presley, and Tulip or Turnip by Helen Carr from Down in the Depths of the 90th Floor. I like this. I don't hardly ever do this. I am always explaining stuff and talking and trying to figure out when this record was made and this and that. Not tonight. Tonight, I am just playing you music. Like Weed Instead of Roses.

Some say love, it is a river, and that it drowns the tender reed. And some say love, it's like a razor, and that it leaves your soul to bleed.

0: Yes, yes.
1: That was the great Fats Waller. Honeysuckle Rose.
2: Sometimes when you look for certain, song titles or subjects of songs, and it starts to look like they're always about the same thing. So I thought, let me put a block together with all these roses. So you listen to Weed Instead of Roses by Ashley Munro. Conway Twitty, then, The Rose, which, of course, is very well known by Bette Midler, but I thought better to put Conway Twitty on here. Roses of Picardy by Bobby Darin, and For the Roses by Joni Mitchell. And then, this is good, New Rose by The Damned. And then I just closed off with Fats Waller, Honeysuckle Rose, which I found on Bob Dylan's Theme Time Radio Hour, which is why he concluded the song. And, you know, speaking of Bob Dylan,

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3: Wow.

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Yes, they tell me she passed away. And she was surrounded by flowers that outshine my bouquet. I know mine aren't fancy, but still all the while, they were placed in her hand, and I know I saw Mama smile.

Yep, and there we are, top of the hour with our flower show. You see, I'm going right through them. Let's see here. I think 1, 2, 3, 4, 5, 6, 7, 8, 9, 10, 11, 12, 13, 14, 15, 16, 17 songs I played you already, and we've only done 1 hour. You're listening to WGXC. Acra, Catskill, Hudson Radio for Open Ears. This is the program Everything All the Time. I'm your host, Rob Van Erve, and you just listened to Wallflower by Bob Dylan. It's an alternate version from another self-portrait. Lilac Wine by Jeff Buckley. Lotus Flower, Radiohead. George Jones gave you Flowers for Mama, and then from John Hiatt, Say It With Flowers, from his seminal album Riding With The King, which is, by the way, when I saw him live in Holland. So that was a pretty quick set of about an hour of flower songs. Let me see if I can't do something different and give you some Dutch stuff.

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Dutch stuff, yeah, we got that. We don't have too much of it, but I found some of it. I played you Liedje met Bloemen by Wim Sonneveld. That's loosely translated, Song with Flowers. Then, of course, Tulpen uit Amsterdam, which is Tulips from Amsterdam, by Herman Emmink. That song is just as famous as the tulips, which are being exported all the time. And then the last one was Naar de Bollen by Louis Davids. Naar de Bollen means we'll go see the tulip bulbs, and it's about a whole family going out to see the fields and the beautiful colors, because you only see them once a year, and it's about this family and all the trouble they go through to be able to go and stuff. It, you know, family differences, let's say. Then moved right into Green Flower Street by Donald Fagen from the Nightfly. Gathering Flowers for the Masser's Bouquet by the Stanley Brothers. And Flower Blues by T-Bone Walker. Now, I want to do something different again. I also found some classical pieces. The first one being the Flower Duet from Lakmé by Delibes.

is truly kind of becoming a hodgepodge of flower music here. Basically, exactly the way I like it, which is why I called this program Everything All the Time. Well, that's what you got tonight. You got everything all the time. You just listened to Anna Netrebko and Elina Garanka from the Delib Lakme opera, the Flower Duet. Then Daniel Barenboim and Rolando Villazon from Bizet, from Carmen, La Fleur que tu m'avais jeté, which is the flower that you threw at me, roughly put, let's put it that way. Then Wildwood Flowers by the Carter Family, Tiptoe Through the Tulips by Nick Lucas, and Cibo Matto from 99, Flowers. I always kind of like it when you hear on the radio, that is, these blocks of songs that have been covered by various people. So it's the same song and different bands or different vocalists or whatever. I got that

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1: I'm Elsa Levisser, and I'm a sustaining member, and I give monthly on the internet. 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

And boom, just like that, we got to the end of the show. I still have more songs to play, but I can't do it. I'm sorry. You have listened to the Rolling Stones, the Dead Flowers song from the Totally Stripped album in Paradiso, Amsterdam. That song was also covered by Townes Van Zandt. And then that last one was Dead Flowers by Keith Richards and Willie Nelson and friends. We are going out now with Coronation Street as usual. Thank you for listening. Thanks for listening to WGXC and to Everything All the Time. I will be back next month, fourth Monday of the month. 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

Thank you.

0: Jacob Linton reports a total vicinity between the attack of the Delta Vita Deep and about 30 million South America, meters in latitude of the moon. We are told that the Delta Vita Deep is a city to be cut to the valley, short of the city of the Bokeh Man. Semi Mamma, the Delta Vita Deep is a city to be cut to the city of the Bokeh Man. Even if the Delta Vita Deep is a city to be cut to the city of the Bokeh Man, the Delta Vita Deep is a city to be cut to the city of the Bokeh Man. The Delta Vita Deep is a city to be cut
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0: You too. 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
1: Snack Point Charlie.
0: And if so, welcome. Always nice to see you here. 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Not violently. 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

and hung around in the trees and on the driveways and really every surface of your home, indoor and out, and then just went away like a hangover after a while. Screw those guys. I say guys. I don't think there are any lady moths, because ladies aren't rude like that. Ladies are just... I shouldn't even say. Someone would be like, no, ladies aren't like that. Ladies, you said the ladies like this, but ladies are like that. And I don't think that's very nice, the way you limited the lady experience to the one little zone of what you determine ladiness to be. Because what if the lady's not even a lady? What if lady's sort of like not determined to be one thing, and she's many things? Okay, that's fair. I didn't say. And what if she's decided that she didn't want to play the game with the thing that you call her this, and then it turned. I didn't say that. I didn't. I don't know. Who would do that? Anyway, welcome back, ladies, gentlemen, in between, all of the above, none of the above, check any box or none, all are welcome, and thank you for once again coming along to the little journey that we do here every Wednesday, alternately, from 10 p.m. to midnight here on WGXC 90.7 FM. You know, I guess before I get to anything else, I should probably tell you what we just played. You might have tuned in and gone, hey, I really like that song. And it was on like an hour ago, and now I don't know what it was. Thanks. That was Nancy Six from Hong Kong, Shaken All Over, that we just heard. And, good on you, Nancy. Before that, Raga Birani by Sharanjit Singh from the newly reissued 10 Ragas to a Disco Beat. Pretty amazing record. It kind of predated so much. The same way the Kraftwerk kind of opened up a whole alternate world for Detroit techno and Afrika Bambaataa and et cetera, et cetera. I played that one because there's a little bit of a Kraftwerk worked into that. And that has been a highly prized collector's item, just recently reissued by Light in the Attic Records. So you can all get it, yay! And before that, Omar Khorshid, the great Egyptian guitarist, doing his rendition of Popcorn. If you grew up in the 70s, you remember it, and if you didn't, well, there was a time when you could do songs about popcorn, and they got on the radio, and it was neat. And we started that set with Paul Ngozi, the Ngozi family, featuring Chrissy Zembe Tembo, doing heavy metal from a record not reissued but issued by Now Again Records. Apparently it never got past the test pressing stage, which is really a shame, because it's a good record. It's subtitled Live Nairobi International Casino. It doesn't sound like a live recording to me, but maybe they're just saying we played there and we enjoyed it, so we put that statement on our record cover. Maybe they wanted to play there again. I don't know. So that's it. If you just tuned in to hear what you heard, then you're done. You've filled out the questionnaire and you can go home. If you're here to hear other adventurous things from around the world by things that I've selected in conjunction with, but in no way associated with, nor was he choosing the music, my partner in you name it, fill in the blank, Mr. Pinetop Gherkins, responsible for the

bing happening in the background right now, and probably will be more later. And every time you hear it, you'll just think, that's Pine Top Gherkins, by golly. And with that, maybe it's better we just get right back into the music here on WGXC. I just want to thank everyone who ponied up, who pledged a buck here and there, who became a sustaining supporter, who really lifted us up in any way in the recent slow radio pledge drive. I know it's a difficult time, and you know, a lot of media outlets are just being absorbed by other things. And we're doing our best to stay as we are, independent. And pleasant, one hopes. So let's hear some more pleasant music for your pleasant ears. And we'll hear something now by Tuareg artist who I featured on my very first show nearly 10 years ago. And he's back with a new record. The artist is Aminar de Kidal. The song and album are Kel Tamashek. The radio station is WGXC. The radio show is Snack Point Charlie. And the listener with the happy face

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Accra, the Hudson, Valencia, Coxsackie, Jersey Shore, Tompkins Square Park, Villa Park, Los Angeles, 2,000 feet above Los Angeles, the Fertile Delta, and Oregon, Seattle, I don't know, India, Venezuela, Peru, Oregon, what the, anyway, thank you for coming back. You're still here, I just realized. I thought I was talking to myself, but no, you're here. And so I'm saying thank you for coming back to keep me, Jeff, your host, company, on another smashing episode of Snack Point Charlie. And I hope you're enjoying the trip so far. I'm enjoying steering the ship for you. Who was that that we just heard? Who was that that we dipped into our musical grab bag? That was Jamhuri Jazz Band doing Usawamini Shimeji. Usawamini Shimeji. Slash. Oh my goodness, it's such a long title. Usawamini Shimeji / Nefai Confiance Table Flair. Or in English, don't trust your brother-in-law. no comment. That's from Zanzibara, Volume 3. How many volumes are there of that? They're kind of like the Ethiopeaks series, in that they're all freaking great. It's Ujama, Le Son de Ani, 60 in Tanzania. Anyway, that was some lovely music from Zanzibar, and it only took me 8 minutes to give you the title of the song. Before that, we heard Sohil Rama doing the Musafir theme from the film Beyond the Last Mountain. Before that, Camelia Boutros doing Zarif Al-Tul from a bootleg cassette. Yes, it's a bootleg cassette. You're not... Well, the bootleg EP. You can only really get it from the cassette. I don't know how I did or did not. Did I? I'm not telling. Anyway, it's a lovely song regardless, from Camelia Boutros. Before that, M. Ashraf featuring Nahid Akhtar, telling us about the good news for you. So I hope you got the message. That's from The Sound of Wonder. And we started that set with Aminar doing Kel Tamashek. Aminar de Kidal doing Kel Tamashek from their new record. Out on, I believe it's Ultrani Records. I'm just sitting here sweating in the lovely Katie Ditto sphere. It's astonishing, really, how loud they are. I have the windows open in the the secret location that Snack Point Charlie Towers is found in, bursting forth above the ground. We're 86 stories up, and you can still hear them. It's remarkable.
I don't know if the cats are concerned or freaked out that there's suddenly this benign invasion. They're just rolling with it, man. As long as they get fed and they have a place to poop, they're happy. And bless their little souls. I don't mean that in a certain sarcastic way, like, well, bless their hearts. I mean, you know, maybe in the next life, I will join them. Maybe I was in the previous life, and maybe I'll go back there again. Maybe I'm just sampling all the lives, and I keep coming back to the cat life, because, you know, it's pretty good. You get hooked up with some decent people, you get to hang out with them all day, you lay in the sun, or the shade, whichever you prefer. Maybe you take turns. Maybe you decide something mysterious is behind that door. You gotta get behind there now. Let me in. And then the door gets opened and you go, no, I didn't want in there. What made you think I wanted in there, you idiot? That's not a bad life, I think. I don't have any say over it, at least not that I'm aware of, but who knows? Who knows what happens when we die and you go down that long queue. There's infinite number of people in front of you and infinite number of people behind you, and you pulled your ticket out of the little ticket dispenser and you're like number 19,012, and the little digital readout says now serving 4, and you're going, geez, this might take a while. But you don't have any sense of time. Time is an illusion. Time is a hologram. And whether it's a cultural thing or whether it's an emotional thing or just how you understand things to be in this new realm, you realize that time doesn't have a beginning or an end. So what does it matter? It's like a painting that seems three-dimensional. From one angle, and from another, it just seems like a flat plane. You know, you can travel through time and space and find yourself kind of navigating those stars, kind of consciously dreaming your way through the dreamosphere. And, you know, there's no sense of falling because there's no sense of being above or below or next to anything. You're just there. And when you get out of it, you'll be somewhere else. Or maybe you'll be the same place. It's such a mysterious world that is floating in this universe. I suspect if you could see our planet from a distance, it would have a little string glaringly visible, like it's hanging from the rafters. Like it's just the cheapest special effect. And we're on this planet and we think we're just so fancy. You guys think you're so smart. With your AI, your data centers, and your bought-off congressmen, and your, you know, your little personal Gestapo. But when you look at it from a distance, and it's just a ratty dog-chewed tennis ball hanging in space by a thread that could be above it, could be below it, could be behind it, who knows? And then somebody snips the thread, and the tennis ball just falls. And it doesn't even bounce because it's got so far to go before it hits something else. Then you're just aware of hurling through space. So all these voices are just screaming like, ah, until they get exhausted because, you know, you can only scream so long about when you're going to hit before you go, well, I guess we're not going to hit. Maybe you'll just enjoy the breeze. So, I'm saying get over yourselves is basically it, you know. Just don't, I mean, yeah, have self-esteem. I'm not saying you have to feel badly about yourself. I'm not saying that you have to feel any guilt for being alive. It's not even survivor's guilt. It's just, you know, the guilt of existence. It's not necessary. Let it go. But don't also walk around going like, oh, I'm... living being. I'm sentient. Look at me.
I can kick a rock. And I go skipping across a pond. I mean, so what? Anyone can do that. That doesn't make you special. It's a lovely thing to be able to do, and you can enjoy that process. But, you know, you're just another one of those peaks, one of those snow caps on the ocean. Sometimes you're in the dip, and sometimes you're at the top of the peak. And, you know, it's just you're one or the other, or in between. And it's always changing. And no matter how cool you think you are, you're a drunk. I don't mean to say that in a pejorative way. I mean, it's just like you've been drinking the ocean, and you're full of the ocean. And, anyway, maybe we'll get back to the music, and maybe we'll get back to something from the Habibi Funk label. They've started a new offshoot label, because they didn't have enough room on their old label to keep doing all the cool stuff they do. They had to start another. And, bless them for that. So let's hear a little bit of Malaysian jazz from Alfonso Soriano from Taiga Trombone, the first release on Audible Beauty Records. This is coming out later this week, Friday, in fact, on Habibi Funk on WGXC on Snack Punk Charlie.

I've got an idea of what's out there. 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And it was filled with silver light. And I'll tell you, there was a couple hands in there. And I don't know where they came from.

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I just don't know. That was when I was in the service. And it was about... oh, 12 or 14 hours after I was wounded, that I saw the silver light.

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And it's nothing that I saw on the TV.

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2: Grace,
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1: Sorrows.
2: Fat,
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2: Grace,
0: cleanse the brook.
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0: 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Cleanse the brook.
2: Grace.
0: The Lord is walking there.

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Singing songs they had sung together before. But songs I had never heard, songs I could not quite hear through the wall. Girls Next Door. They were laughing and having a good time. I hadn't actually seen them, but they sounded like girls, young women. Young girls, but old enough to have a motel.

housekeeper the next morning and said, funny thing about that room, don't nobody ever stay in that room. People always hear girls singing in that room, and we were a little bit stunned. And then she laughed and said, nah, I'm kidding. Nah, I'm just kidding, y'all. We heard the door shut, that we heard the girls walking down to the stairs, walking down the stairs wearing high heels, going down the stairs. We heard them talking, we heard them getting in the car, we heard the car drive away. The housekeeper said, that's some kind of funny girls, really, do that. Those girls do that, they're kind of funny girls in a way. But they can't sing like angels, motherfucker. White girls. And they can sing like angels. But they won't sing for nobody else. They just go in that room and sing. They don't do it at home. That's why they get that room. He said sometimes they send out for popsicles. Sometimes they send out for wine. He said they've been coming here a long time now to still be so young looking, to still be so delicate and fresh. To still have the voices of angels speaking for the very first time, saying their very first words, singing. In the room next door. Sometimes they would send out for popsicles. Sometimes they would send out for a honey baked ham and some biscuit and some potato salad and some beer. He said sometimes they'd be here a week and you don't know what they're gonna do next, but they never come out of that room. They don't ever go to the pool. Those girls in there singing and sleeping and eating and laughing and taking showers. They must have money. He said they must have money. You can't do that. You don't have money. But he said they don't act like they have money. I mean, they don't act like they're big shots. He said, I'd never seen any girls like that until I saw them.

and anyone will tell you so. An eye on the moon, an ear for the one note tune, for the kids with no place to go. Now, but me and Scotty were talking.

It was then I realized I had something there to show him. Not that I would have to keep it hid. So I said,

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It was one town for the leather boys, and one for the never been kissed.

Well, Denise, she did my eyes, and I felt just like a prize. Until the tears began to flow. And I knew I'd set it, take care of some business.

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Well, it's happened again. You passed another perfectly delightful hour with me, Jeff, your host, on another Wednesday evening on another Snack Point Charlie radio program. I bet you might just want to know what we just played just a moment ago. Well, it's a pretty long list, so I think I can make it. That was Peter Lochner, the late Peter Lochner, Cleveland, Ohio, doing Cinderella Backstreet from a single that came out, and then it was on an album, and then it was on the big box set. So it shouldn't be too hard to find if you want to track it down. Before that, John Coley telling us all about the Singing Girls Motel from his album Antique Sadness. Before that, the spiritual jazz progenitors from, Finland? Oiro Peña, doing Pritch, P-R-I-T-Z-C-H. Before that, a mysterious recording credited only to Binaural Prototype 1. We heard Pleasures, Grace, Sorrow. Before that, Your Brother's Keeper and Gary Bartz, still kicking into his 90s, with Ground Loop from their recent album Where Rivers Meet. We heard the Merkaba Brotherhood telling us about obelisks or sun clocks from their self-titled album, The Merkaba Brotherhood, out on Mississippi Records. My only complaint with that album is it's too short. More, please. We heard David Greenberger and the Hi-Ho Barbers from their album from, was it a little less than a year ago? 6 months ago? I don't remember exactly where it fell in the calendar. We heard Silver Light from the album Ginger Ale by the Hi-Ho Barbers and David Greenberger. Those Barbers, that's Robin Hitchcock and Kelly Hogan and is it Mark Greenberg from Cocktails and Wilco World? I'm not sure if he's on that one. Anyway, lovely record, lovely track. Thank you, David and the Barbers. Before that, Joanne Castle evoking Harbor Lights from her Accordions and Hi-Fi record from the late 50s. Before that, I'm going to butcher this, so I warn you. We heard the Kamukunji Women's Group doing Mamuni-Ur-Gajia. Let's try that again. Mamuni-Ur-Gajia. Mamuni-Ur-Gajia. That's not too terrible. From 45 from Kenya. From the 1970s, sometime in Kenya. Before that, Martin Segundo and the Scintilla Strings with their lovely instrumental track, When Twilight Falls, on NGC 891. Sending that out to the crew of the Dark Star as they near the end of their mission to destroy 20 planets that might enter unstable orbits and come crashing into Earth. Thank you for your service, gentlemen. And we started that set with Alfonso Soliano doing Tiga Trombone. No! Oh, I knew I was going to make a mistake somewhere. No, that was Alfonso Soliano with the track
Mast Shantanai. Mast Shantani? From the album Tiger Trombone, Audible Beauty, number one. And that's it. You've reached the end of the line. Thanks for coming. Thank you for tuning in, WGXC and the Stack Point Charlie program once again. I, Jeff, thank you. My co-pilot, backseat driver, Pickles McGillicuddy, thanks you. And stay tuned for Radio Rummage, whatever that's going to be. It's an adventure. And until we see you 2 weeks from tonight on the next Wednesday, something or other, on the radiophonic broadcast, I have only one thing left.

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0: 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Tickets to screenings and more information at hudsonfilmfestival.org.
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Guten Abend. 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

Matt Skellinger is known in the Denver area for playing the fretboard of his bass with both hands. We heard him leading his five-piece group through nine from their 2014 release, New Radio. This is the ninth track on the album. Coincidence or conspiracy? You decide. You're listening to Deep Threes. I'm Jay. In France, the phrase plein air refers to open air outdoor painting. For the album Plein Air, guitarist Jean Lepouge brought together drummer David Muris and cellist Gregoire Catalin to create an intimate chamber jazz sound. Our set begins with one for Mario.

Why is it always at the end of the play, when the soul's worn down and will no longer venture out? Then the books appear, masses of them, piled like deadwood, kindling for the spirit, stacked, moldering, giving off their smell of past centuries. Have you noticed their faded pages, grown brittle, the trails of worms through parchment and pulp, perfectly bored? Have you wondered why no one takes a match to the scene, endlessly repeated? To the stasis of time, fire is the correct response. That this still life should comprise an economy unto itself, burning in word alone.

James Newton Howard, plotting the last blank space on the map from his Golden Globe-nominated score for Peter Jackson's 2005 film, King Kong, here on Deep Threes. Jean Lepouge began our set with a chamber jazz ode to Mario from Plein Air. Jeffrey Ziegler drew shadow lines from Something of Life, which caused a twitch on the part of Canadian composer Nora Lorway for the album on her Xylem Records label, Fade. Alma Carey Zuniga spoke to us with respect to Areo Pacatica, scored by Frank Rothkam's Sign 0 to 12, both from State of the Union 2.001. The sun was eclipsed by a flock of swarming starlings, as summoned by Los Angeles sound artist Jan Novak for Meadow Suite, and we breathed in the scent of death from Elliot Goldenthal's score to Interview with the Vampire. The name of the show is Deep Threes. My name is Jay. I leave you with Panther du Prince and the Bell Laboratory, Spectral Split from Elements of Light. You can always find playlists and show archives on the website, d3s.fm. Stay close for more music. 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
3: 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I have different idea on airwave. 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Not to the states or a government. Okay, I will make the transmitter now.

Guitarist Ruben Mochtelinx, with Hilmar Jensen on guitar, Joachim Badenhorst on reeds, and double bassist Nathan Wooters, evoking the rugged beauty of McMurdo, the Antarctic Research Station, from their album Flock, recorded in 2014 at the Rabbit Field Studio in the Hoboken district of Antwerp, Belgium. 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I'm Jay.

ISO Reform is Matoma's 2014 release on Section 27. The train is now departing Beta Station 2 from the WellDroid Remix platform to start our Sonic adventure.

Saxophonist Trish Klaus with the BBC Concert Orchestra, conducted by Gwilym Simcock, and featuring Laurie Weaver on jazz oboe, taking us aloft in a balloon, navigating with a pocket compass, here on Deep Threes.

Matoma began our set with a Welldroid remix from the ISO Reform album, Beta Station 2. And we sunk into the depths of part 2 of an electro-Iowa winter with Nick Stark. It was so cold, we were barely able to breathe. But Holly Herndon got us through it with movement. The Bird Woman was aloft, wind beneath her feathers, making her way to her creator, Poppy Aykroyd. Leslie Barber sent us flying on the trapeze from his soundtrack to the 1995 Canadian film about a professor wrestling with her identity when the carnival comes to town, When Night is Falling. And soot fell down from the sky upon our shoulders in an ash fall, as evoked by Robert Spring for Oncoming Traffic. The name of the show is Deep Threes. My name is Jay. I hope you enjoyed the show just as much as I enjoyed bringing it to you. I leave you with The Melting Transistor and Peace on Pleiades in the 24th Century. You can always check out playlists and show archives on the website d3s.fm. Until next time, thanks for listening.

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5: 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We have the entire area under electronic surveillance. In addition to closed-circuit TV scanners, we have directional microphones in every room.

0: Welcome back. I'm Ian Masters, and this is Background Briefing, available 24/7 at backgroundbriefing.org. And joining us now are Eli Clifton and Ion Lustig. Eli Clifton is an investigative journalist who focuses on money and politics and U.S. foreign policy. He's a co-founder of the Quincy Institute of Responsible Statecraft, where he serves as a senior advisor, and his work has appeared in a variety of outlets, including PBS Frontline's Tehran Bureau, The Guardian, Foreign Policy, and others. And Ion Lustig is the Chair Emeritus of the Political Science Department at the University of Pennsylvania. He served in the Carter administration as the State Department expert on Israel-Palestine affairs and subsequently became a regular consultant with American administrations on U.S. foreign policy and national security affairs. And he's the founder and past president of the Association for Israel Studies and a member of the Council on Foreign Relations. They are the co-authors of the new book out next week, Israel's Lobby, America in the Grip of a Foreign Power. Welcome to Background Briefing, Eli Clifton and Ion Lustig.
1: Thank you. Glad to be here.
0: Well, thanks for joining us. And let me start with you, Ion, since you worked in the Carter administration, which, of course, delivered the Israel peace with Egypt, the Camp David Accords, which to this day is still working. But your new book really makes it clear that almost every president since Harry Truman has been coerced into compromise or even abandoning what they consider to be the what is in the U.S. interest when it comes to Israel and its relationship with its neighbors. So how much do you think the Carter situation is different? Because when you start with, as the book does, with Harry Truman, who was in awe of his Secretary of State, George Marshall, who was truly a great American, he nevertheless, after agreeing with George Marshall about not recognizing a new state of Israel, he eventually caved a couple of days later. So give us the brief historical overview, if you don't mind.
1: Well, let's talk about Carter. I think it's an excellent example because I think people remember him for the Camp David Accords, for the peace between Israel and Egypt, and he certainly contributed to that, won a Nobel Prize along with Begin and Sadat. But that was not what he wanted. He started off his presidency talking about a Palestinian homeland and authorized a joint communique in October 1977 between Gromyko and his Secretary of State, Vance, that called for a comprehensive peace between Israel and the Arabs based on a settlement of the Palestinian question. That communique was really what he wanted. He wanted a comprehensive peace that would address the Palestinian problem, not just as a refugee issue, but as a political question. And that meant some kind of homeland, entity, state, whatever you want to call it. As he proceeded toward that aggressively, sending Secretary of State all around the Middle East and mobilizing support, he was confronted by bitter opposition from the new Begin administration in Israel. Menachem Begin had been elected shortly after Carter took office in the spring of 1977, utterly opposed to any territorial withdrawals from the West Bank or the Gaza Strip or any recognition of the PLO or any recognition of the Palestinians as a political problem. So how was it that Carter retreated from his ambition? It happened because Moshe Dayan, the foreign minister, came to New York, met with Carter personally, who was accompanied by his national security advisor, Zbigniew Brzezinski, and his Secretary of State, Cyrus Vance. And in a virtual all-night meeting, Dayan warned them in no uncertain terms that if the United States pushed forward for a comprehensive peace, that he would go to the Israel lobby in the United States, go to what he said, the Jews, rally them and attack the Carter administration. Carter had already been warned by Hamilton Jordan, his top political analyst, that he was risking serious political support because of his Israel-Palestine initiative. But at this point, confronted with Dayan and the fear of Edward Kennedy challenging for the nomination, he backed down. He abandoned this road and instead felt himself constrained to accept the idea of a separate peace between Israel and Egypt, which, although it looked nice on the future and the surface and did do things for both countries, also opened up the door to Israel to attack Lebanon because it no longer feared a threat on its southern front. And the absorption of the West Bank in Gaza, especially the West Bank, thoroughly settled by the Begin administration. So that's a great example of a president having to retreat from what he wanted to do in American national interest in the Middle East because of the domestic political costs that the lobby could levy upon him.
0: And Eli Clifton, can you make the case, though I think your book does, that in many ways AIPAC is a victim of its own success if you consider that their power as a kingmaker and as a powerful lobby in Washington is such that Israel hasn't had to make the difficult choices necessary to have peace with the Palestinians. Now, the other side of the coin is maybe the historical record indicates that they really don't want to have a two-state solution. But let's start with the premise that Israel's lobby, AIPAC, is a victim of its own success because by being able to coerce U.S. presidents into caving on what they consider to be a deal in the interest of the United States and the world, you end up with the situation we've had today.
2: I mean, I think that's absolutely the case. And time after time, we can point to examples where Israel's lobby has worked extremely hard to shield Israeli leaders and the Israeli government from the consequences that might follow from their policies of, you know, for instance, you know, their pursuit of the, you know, de facto occupation of increasing parts of the West Bank and their reoccupation of Gaza, of the war in Gaza that, you know, has imposed enormous suffering on the people there. And when you look at what are sort of the top legislative issues that AIPAC works to try to pursue, it very much focuses heavily on number one, the ongoing flow of aid from the United States to Israel, and trying to curtail efforts by American politicians who do want to condition that aid on efforts to try to shape Israel's behavior in a manner that it would be, you know, frankly, less radical, less extreme, and certainly less violent. But there's another element there as well, which is that they are trying to maintain a level of a diplomatic cover from the United States for Israel, which once again is about protecting Israel from the consequences of its actions in the ways that an international forum such as the United Nations might try to hold Israel.

0: Israel by again preventing these forms of consequences that might otherwise follow for the actions that Israel undertakes.
1: And I actually think, Ian, that you've put your finger on a very deep and hardly ever understood point. You could put it this way, that actually it's Israel that is a victim of AIPAC's success. AIPAC, as it was founded originally, the Israel lobby, did not really want to transform Israel into an extreme right-wing country, ethno-nationalist state, treated as a pariah by most of the world. That was not their intention. Their intention was simply to dissuade American presidents from pressuring Israel. But by achieving that goal, they unintendedly created a situation where moderate politicians in Israel could not win elections. So literally what Israel became was determined by the kinds of Israeli politicians who, given unconditional support, were able to consistently win Israeli elections. They're the politicians who pandered to the fantasies and fears of Israelis rather than telling them that they had to moderate behavior and make compromises. So what Israel is actually an unintended consequence of the largely an unintended consequence of the un of the success, the o superabundant success of the Israel lobby.
2: So, Eli, do you think that given the electoral results in the primary race for U.S. Senate in Michigan, where Abdel El-Sayed beat Congresswoman Stevens, our previous guest was actually a victim of both AIPAC and Congresswoman Stevens, Andy Levin. He was a congressman who she defeated in 2022 largely with AIPAC money. And of course, she got 30 million from AIPAC in this recent election that just ended yesterday with Abdel El-Sayed's victory. And then he had to add another 30 million of dark money, largely from wealthy Republican donors. So has AIPAC peaked? In other words, losing after spending all that money in Michigan. And I must say, there was a very telling and interesting and rather spirited exchange that John Stewart had with Senator Fetterman, where he asked Senator Fetterman, he said, "Why do you essentially, Israel is not America. You represent America, and your priorities are the same as all the Democratic senators in terms of Democratic priorities. Yet Israel takes a priority of all the other 90% of things that you agree with your colleagues." So why? And the best answer that Fetterman could give was, I stand with Israel because if you don't, bad things happen. So it was very, I thought, very interesting and very telling that the arguments for AIPAC aren't particularly strong given the arguments against it.
0: I mean, look, the outcome of the election in Michigan, and I would argue even before the outcome was known, show you how far AIPAC has fallen. The idea that they need to even attempt to get a pro-Israel candidate elected from in a Democratic primary, the idea they need to spend $30 million, again, they were unsuccessful, but the race was close. Maybe if they'd spent 35 would be the argument that some would make, they could have won somehow, is certainly a sign of political weakness. But something I would also point to is that they themselves know that their central issue, which is Israel, is toxic. The ads that they are running do not mention Israel. And that is true not just in Michigan, but across the country. For instance, I mean, in the race in Kentucky, in the Republican primary, where they sought to defeat Thomas Massie, the same thing occurred, where they run ads on a host of other issues, anything other than Israel. So I think they very much know that their issue has become toxic. It's highly evidenced by the amount of money that they need to spend now in order to get candidates that previously would have been essentially in lockstep because of a perceived perception that there is no cost to holding these positions. And now you see people like Abdel El-Sayed who are actually succeeding either despite holding positions that are critical of Israel or perhaps because of it. So it's not just that Israel has become a liability in itself for these candidates, but it's possible that it's actually become an asset for the candidates who are prepared to reflect more closely where the Democratic Party's actual voters are at, which is seeking a reduction in aid to Israel and more accountability for the

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3: Hello and welcome to the better weather for Thursday, August 6th. Local early morning temperatures range from 61 degrees in Medusa to 73 in Red Hook. Regional average soil temperature is 72 degrees. Pollen levels will be medium and air quality will be good. Heat advisories are out for the southern portion of our region. They are in effect until 8 p.m. Be sure to stay hydrated and stay in cool air-conditioned spaces if possible. Check on neighbors and loved ones to make sure they are doing okay. A little bit of rain passes through near sun up. Temperatures reach 86 degrees by 2 p.m. Around that time, rain returns and gets stronger near dark. After midnight, rain stops and temperatures reach a low of 71. Tomorrow, temperatures reach 85 degrees at 3 p.m. We get another round of rain in the afternoon. 70 degrees overnight takes us into a rainy-looking Saturday with a high of 86 at 2 p.m. Sunday, maybe some rain, high of 86. Today's tide schedule is low tide at 3:42 a.m., high tide at 9:04 a.m., low tide again at 3:30 p.m., then high tide once again at 9:34 p.m. Today's river temperature will be 72 degrees and the tide strength is low. It will also be low through the weekend. Sunset today will be at 7:56 p.m. Sunrise tomorrow will be at 5:50 a.m. Looking way up, we see X-class flare chances are at 1%. Plasma winds will be slow at 322 kilometers per second with a thin density of 1 proton per cubic centimeter. Radio propagation conditions are currently being impacted above 15 megahertz with a level 1 noise floor. There are no chances of aurora this evening. The current sunspot number is 86. And this has been The Better Weather, brought to you by the Catskill Makers Syndicate.

0: from Pacifica Radio in San Francisco. This is Flashpoints. I'm Dennis Bernstein. Today on the show, an extended interview with longtime civil rights attorney Ron Kuby. Kuby has been taking notes on the New Jersey standoff at an ICE jail that hunger strikers being held inside refer to as a concentration camp. Edwin Lopez Cornejo died a horrible death there August 1st. His family and friends insist he didn't have to die. We're going to talk about that. Later on in the broadcast, singer-songwriter David Rovix pays us a visit, a musical visit. All this and more coming up straight ahead on Flashpoints. Stay tuned. And you're listening to Flashpoints on Pacifica Radio. My name is Dennis Bernstein. This is your daily investigative news magazine. Well, there's an independent investigation into the death of a Salvadoran man who died while in U.S. Immigration and Customs Enforcement custody at a Newark, New Jersey detention center. His name is Edwin Lopez Cornejo. He died August 1st while being held at the Delaney Hall, a privately operated immigration detention facility in Newark, that's New Jersey. During a gathering Tuesday, Lopez Cornejo's family and supporters demanded answers, arguing his death may very well have been preventable. Joining us to talk about this is long-term civil rights attorney, and we're happy to have him, always happy to have him, Ron Kuby, who as I knew him, came through the offices of William Kunstler, then took over those offices and has been doing extraordinary work ever since. Ron, you've been taking notes about what's been going on down and around this private prison, and now there's another death. This isn't the first death, is it?
1: This is the second death this year at that specific detention facility, Delaney Hall. It's the, I believe, 52nd death in ICE custody since Trump assumed office for his second term.
0: All right. And what do we know about what happened here and about what's happening in terms of ICE and their behavior? What are some of the problems?
1: Yeah. I mean, the fundamental problem, and this has been a persistent problem in everything related to ICE, from the killing of Alex Preti to the death of Edwin Lopez Cornejo to the various confrontations with protesters. There's absolutely no transparency and no accountability. So all we know is that Mr. Lopez Cornejo was taken to an outside hospital by ICE, suffering an unspecified medical emergency, and he was pronounced dead when he went to that particular hospital, University Hospital in New Jersey. We know from his family that he had diabetes, and he also was an epileptic, and these were both being managed by medication. We don't know if he got his medication. We don't know if his medication was late. We have no information, and there's almost no practical ability to get it. Certainly, we can obtain information, the family can obtain information from the hospital as to his condition when he was brought in, any medical history that ICE/GEO Group provided. But in terms of getting their papers, their documents, their protocols, the names of people who were on duty, all of those things, it's utterly opaque. I mean, not only do the agents wear masks, but there's no practical ability to access any of these documents. And I want to talk about how extraordinary that is.
0: Please.
1: Let's take the police department. You can take the police department where you are, or NYPD, or any police department. Uniformly, so to speak, the cops wear badges, even if they're in a undercover capacity. They have badges. They have to produce their badges after making an arrest. So you know who these people actually are that you may be filing a complaint against. There are locally elected district attorneys who have the power to investigate this police misconduct. There are frequently civilian complaint review bodies where you can file complaints against the officers whose names you now know because of that, like, badge thing we talked about. And there's civil recourse along fairly clear legal channels. If your rights have been violated by a police officer operating under color of state law, you can proceed either in federal court or you can proceed in state court and try to receive both discovery to find out what they say happened, as well as perhaps damages if you can prove your case. That's all. These are all very clear procedures. They don't work as well as they should, certainly, in many a brutal, murderous, corrupt police officer has avoided justice. But at least there is some sort of transparent process in place that you can support or put pressure on or decry. Here, there's nothing. There's no practical ability to access this system, the DHS system, at any point. You can file a complaint with the Trump-appointed inspector general, I suppose, who has been repeatedly accused himself of misconduct. Good luck with that. You can file a lawsuit if you can identify the people who were responsible. Do you sue Geo Group? Do you sue the federal government? Do you sue both? Who's responsible? What do the contract provisions say? We have no idea. And it's so bad that just on July 23rd, the most Trumpian inspector general, who is the DHS inspector general, issued a report talking about the problems that ICE is experiencing in integrating medical records, accessing medical information, having up-to-date medical information, leading to the substantial possibility of bad diagnoses and bad decision-making. And ICE would not even give the most Trumpian inspector general read-only copies of their documents. They hid their own documents from their own inspector general, instead submitting extracts of data. So if Trump's favorite inspector general, the guy who avoided being purged the last time, if he can't even get DHS to cooperate, to get ICE to cooperate, what hope do any of us have? And that's why this is all so frustrating. There's not even an opaque path to finding out what happened, why it happened, and to try to make sure it doesn't happen again.
0: No, there's only one thing going on, which is clear in terms of from the Trump administration. They want more people, as many as possible. They want to hire more. They don't even care who the people are that they're hiring. They want to hire people. They want to gather people, and they want to deport. This is a deportation program, isn't it? This is what people are facing at this point. Everything leads towards you're going to get the hell out of this country one way or another.
1: Well, yeah. I mean, that was very much what Trump announced he was going to do. It's very much what the Senate and the House enabled him to do with funding, and it's very much what he's doing. But you know, within that, there are some things that make this system particularly malignant. The easiest way to get people out of the country is for them to self-deport. And a number of people who have not yet found themselves in ICE custody have opted for self-deportation. Many people simply because, you know, why why wait? Why wait to be taken into custody unless you have, you know, compelling reasons to stay here, as most immigrants do. But those who don't have self-deported. So how do you get people in detention to say, I'm not going to fight my case. I'm not going to challenge. I don't want a court appearance. Where do I sign to get my plane ticket? Well, you keep them in conditions that are conducive to them desperately desiring to leave. I mean, it's not a difficult kind of analysis to make. You want to keep people in bad conditions, poor access to hygiene materials, crappy food, arbitrary rules, interrupted family visits, bad medical care, all of those kinds of things where people eventually will say, okay, you know, basta ya, just, you know, let me sign the papers and let me get out of here.
0: And then what?
1: Well, and then what indeed? I mean, and then what is hope, you know, and look, I'm not a huge
0: I mean, the situation, I guess, you know, there's, I'm getting messages all different kinds of ways from people who are working in and out of this system. And there's a lot of suffering going on and incredible fear. As you know, in the Haitian community, it's overwhelming. So there's pressures going all different ways. And, you know, it really does seem like we're heading for some serious madness and real suffering. People, as we're talking about, people are already starting to die, but this could get a lot worse. And Trump does seem hell-bent on this purge. I mean, that's what we're doing. That's the bottom line, isn't it? I wish there was a better one.
1: Right. And the only way that can change is if the Democrats, as kind of pathetic as they are as a party, manage to capture the House and provide some legislative oversight. Senate would be even better. But the only solutions in existence right now are really electoral solutions, legislative solutions, rather than legal ones. You know, here in New York, for example, we had a very nice law that was passed prohibiting ICE agents from wearing masks. And that was declared unconstitutional, actually by a good federal judge, because it is unconstitutional. The Supremacy Clause takes precedence over local laws, and local authorities can't regulate federal officials in this matter. Federal officials and federal legislators can regulate federal officials, and that's very clear. So the actions that state and local authorities have attempted to take have been, you know, utterly ineffective, and you know, that sadly remains the case. There have been some successful lawsuits at dealing with what procedures have to be followed for immigrant hearings, and you can't move a detainee from jurisdiction to jurisdiction in order to defeat the legal jurisdiction of the first court who has it. A bunch of habeas corpus petitions have been granted, but those are helping individual people, which, look, that's what I do. I'm all for that. But if you're talking about, you know, dismantling this system, or at least transforming this system, it has to come at this point from legislation.
0: Yeah. All right. Well, anything else we should know about what we should be afraid about in terms of new laws, laws disappearing? What's your number one concern as you watch the kind of people we're watching control the highest seats of power? I mean, the dangers are endless. Certainly, do you think anybody will ever prosecute Trump for making $2 billion in the first week?
1: No,
0: I mean, is this Trump, a lawless? Are we heading I'm sorry.
1: I mean, look.
0: What do you think about all this lawlessness?
1: I think Trump's grift and corruption is the kind of thing that disturbs independents and even some Republicans. Frankly, given all of the things that he is doing, to the extent that he's spending time on lining his own pockets rather than enabling the genocide in Gaza or bombing Iran more or, you know, demanding spurious prosecutions against people, that's fine. You just go ahead. You sit in your counting house and count all your money. It's the thing that kind of bothers me the least, but it tends to bother regular people a lot more. But there's no presidents of the United States don't get prosecuted, no matter what they do. I mean, look, I just, you know, not for nothing, Delaney Hall was always a drug rehabilitation center. It was named after someone who was a foremost feminist authority on drug addiction and mental illness. And she was, you know, outspoken, one of the very first women to be outspoken well before Betty Ford. I mean, the president who turned it into a detention facility, gosh, he was the president in 2011. That wasn't Trump, was it? That was Barack Obama.
0: I don't think so. Yeah.
1: I don't think so. Maybe, you know, that was good President Obama. I mean, let's face it, Theo, as awful as Trump is, and I'm not really comparing them to Obama and Biden, as awful as he is, this structure that he's been able to build on was put in place by the Obama and Biden administrations.
0: And let's not forget how Clinton helped the Haitians.
1: Right, exactly. We could go on, but the specific deportation structure was just waiting for somebody, you know, basically we're, you know, carceral deportation, you know, hotels with no services just waiting to be filled, and Trump has now filled them. There's not going to be any accountability, but we can try to put an end to this, you know, which is something very different from punishing the perpetrators.
0: All right. Well, we thank you for spending some time with us, Mr. Kubi.
1: Yeah, and at least now, after this, you have at least David Rovick to make us, you know, feel less hopeless. So that's
0: that's the idea.
1: I was thinking give him my time as far as that goes, but that's your call. So always a pleasure to be with you and your audience, Dennis.
0: All right. Listen, take it easy. We always appreciate the good information. One of these days, I'm going to get you to spend the whole hour reminding us who William Kunstler was and what his influence may have been. And certainly his cases are worth remembering. Anyway,
1: I'll talk to the children about that wonderful man in a few years or so. I'm sure they want to sit down.
0: Yes. Yeah. Oh, God. Leave me alone.
1: All right.
0: Buddy. Listen, I think I went to high school with your wife. We might as well put it all out on the open, on the table.
1: But you never dated her, did you?
0: Gotta go.
1: Let's hear David Rovick. Okay. Love you, Dennis.
0: All right. Be safe. And you're listening to Flashpoints on Pacifica Radio. And that's, we're going to go to David Rovick's a little bit early. He is my favorite these days political folk singer on the road, doing good, telling the people's story, speaking truth to power with his guitar. And, well, let's go. I think we got a song there queued up. I can't remember the name, but let's just go right to it.

a terrible twist. Now he's held in detention.

without eating a single meal. Martin has lost so much weight, who knows if he can heal from all of the abuse, the torture and neglect. When people cross our border, is this what they should expect?

0: And we are back. You're listening to Flashpoints on Pacifica Radio. I want to let you know that this week we're going to be presenting, as we do on Thursdays, the Electronic Intifada newscast. The situation on the ground there is brutal. And so I want to let people know that we'll be doing a lot more reporting from the ground. I obviously want to let you know that that we have the Electronic Intifada newscast on KPFA these days on Tuesdays at 11 with Nora Barros Friedman, so you could hear a powerful hour of the Intifada. And again, we're getting more and more reports about devastation happening in the West Bank, more and more cooperation between settlers and soldiers. And so we will be doing a lot more reporting on that. And again, we're going to feature, as we do every Thursday tomorrow, the extended newscast from the Electronic Intifada. So we want you to stay tuned for that as well. And I'm delighted to be joined by, you know, his hero of mine, David Rovics. He's a wonderful folk singer. He speaks for the people. He travels with his guitar, and he makes a difference with music. And really, a musician like you, David, a troubadour, one of the things that you do is bring hope. And a lot of times these are troubled times, and it's hard to find a place to feel good. And yet you show up with that guitar and you speak to people. How did you ever become a troubadour, somebody who travels around singing for the people? How did that happen?
1: It was a sort of a roundabout process, I guess, that started out with, well, being raised by musicians, I suppose, and then kind of went from there. I kind of figured out at a pretty early age that music is a powerful way to tell a story. Just realizing that my microphone is not plugged in here.
0: Is that the problem we're having? Are you?
1: And the sound quality is probably not nearly as good as it will be if I plug in the microphone. It sounds okay? Okay. I guess I'm being picked up by the webcam instead of this mic I'm speaking right into. But if it sounds okay, then that's good.
0: All right. Well, okay. I think we're doing just fine.
1: Yeah, it sounds okay. Okay.
0: And so how did, you know, what did you, how did it evolve?
1: It was not a sort of a natural evolution, I suppose. It started out with going to a summer camp, actually, in Western Massachusetts, run by a Unitarian minister, and there were people from the anti-war or the anti-nuke movement coming through and singing songs, and that was my first taste of this the power that you could have by communicating this way. It was you could educate people while at the same time bringing hope, and you know, sort of people playing around a campfire could be something that could bring people together, help sort of people feel like they're part of a community, and bring hope to people, even if regardless of how hopeful the situation may be.
0: And what do you, for instance, how do you approach a subject? How do you wrote extensively, you've written some powerful pieces about a situation in Palestine. Is there something you try and do? Is there, are you listening for the speech, for the struggle? How do you work?
1: Sorry, I lost you there. It's so often it'll be on some news program where there'll be a wonderful turn of phrase, even if it's just some horrible image, but or it could be an inspiring image. But it's some kind of thing that makes me realize, oh, this is a hook line. This can be a hook line, and this can sort of bring the whole thing together. I guess you just played Happy Father's Day, and that's sort of an example. I mean, it wasn't quite Father's Day, but it was almost Father's Day. Maybe it was Father's Day when they arrested him, but it just seemed like the obvious connection, because it was in any case right around Father's Day. It's any kind of little phrase or concept that really humanizes the subject at hand, you know, and makes you identify with them in a universal kind of sense.
0: All right. Well, listen, let's listen to a little more of your work. And what was the second piece you sent along?
1: Let's see. There's the insider trading peace talks do-si-do. The crazy reality. I think it's now, somebody counted 38 times since the most recent attacks on Iran on February 28th. It's been 38 times that Trump has said we're having peace talks, and then a few days later says we're going to start bombing again. And he often starts bombing on a Friday, and starts with the talk about peace talks on a Monday, and it's all about, you know, and now he's got the new API for his Truth Social posts, so you can pay $100,000 a month and see them early. And it's all about insider trading, and it's the most blatant form of corruption that you could possibly imagine. But this is the insider trading peace talks do-si-do, if you want to do that one.
0: Let's go for it. I think we got it there.

0: David Rovix. And David, how do you get your gigs? Do you work with? Do you reach out to organizations? How do you set up your tours? And how do you work in terms of different issues? Or talk to us a little bit more about your work.
1: Yeah, it's basically, I mean, at this stage in the game, I often just already know the people who I'm working with in different places. But

0: some real technical problems on my end. I'm having a bit of a hard time hearing you. Really apologize for that.
1: I think it's on my end, and I think I just fixed it, hopefully. I just plugged in a microphone, which was missing its mic cord. Did that?
0: Oh, wait.
1: Or is that?
0: Oh, well, no. Rod, our engineer, points out from his perspective, we both sound fine. So
1: okay.
0: I'm hoping he's right.
1: Now, I sound a lot better now to me. But
0: all right. you were saying, I'm sorry about that.
1: I'm sorry. This is my complete lack of professionalism. I have this beautiful setup with a really nice podcasting mic and all this kind of stuff, and then I left the mic cable in the car.
0: Do you have your guitar there? Do you have your guitar next to you? You want to play live in the phone?
1: I'm on Zoom, so I mean, if we're doing the original musical sound, I mean, it's complicated. I could try it, but it's unlikely.
0: Here's what I'd like to do. I'd like
1: you
0: to
1: play you one more MP3. I'll get set up for that.
0: We have one more song we would like to. It's called, I believe you call it the Holocaust song. You want to sort of talk a little bit about the song, and we're going to play that, and then we're going to let you go. And I don't know, maybe we'll play music, and I'll take some phone calls. Anyway,
1: sure.
0: Tell us about this final song, please.
1: Well, this is another one I wrote. I mean, these are all songs I've written very recently. And since the genocide in Gaza, the Israeli genocide began in 2023, I've written about 100 songs on the subject. I'm trying to just get to different aspects of it and try to reach people in whatever ways I can. And this is a theme that I just keep on coming back to, as you keep on coming back to on your show. I know the just completely intolerable reality that you have people descended from Holocaust survivors who are committing genocide. And that is just, you know, what's going on and what's been happening for a long time. But in the way that it's happening now, it's just, it's just got to be stated in as many different possible ways as possible. You know, so it's just
0: absolutely
1: what I'm trying to do. Just like with, our favorite poet Anita Barrows is doing every day, you know, just trying to find a new angle to talk about the same thing.
0: Yeah, absolutely. All right, well, let's listen to this song, and we thank you for all the good work that you do with your guitar. And
1: thanks so much, Dennis, and I'm so sorry for the technical stuff here.
0: No problem. We'll keep listening. We'll keep listening. And you are listening to Flashpoints on Pacifica Radio. This is David Robichaux.

0: And again, you're listening to Flashpoints on Pacifica Radio. It's Dennis Ferns. This is your daily investigative news magazine. Again, I want to urge you to tune in to the show tomorrow, where we will be featuring our regular weekly collaboration with Code Pink. And then, of course, we will have the extended newscast from the Electronic Intifada with Nora Bowers Friedman. And the situation on the ground, from all accounts, is absolutely horrific. The situation in Gaza, more expanded violence, technological violence. It's unbelievable. And now things are really heating up in the West Bank. The settlers are collaborating well with the Israeli soldiers, and the death toll is rising there. And there are all kinds of threats about when major attacks are going to happen. So we will be there tomorrow. We'll get the newscast from Nora, do some special programming around that. Again, we're here. My name is Dennis Bernstein. It's Flashpoints on Pacifica Radio. I ran into a little bit of a technical problem. Maybe it's just my microphone problem. I'm not even sure. Anyway, ran into a little problem. But we're going to play for you a good chunk of our interview we did yesterday, our frontline interview on the situation in Haiti. This is Robert Roth for Haiti Action Committee. Listen to this. In the United States, I'm remembering one of the high points of my life was walking through the streets of Port-au-Prince with President Aristide, Jean Bertrand Aristide, and seeing the extraordinary love. He didn't need a protection team. He didn't need a security team. We were out in the streets by the thousands in Port-au-Prince, a beloved leader. One more example of the United States government destabilizing a peoples who had fought everything for years, for decades, to have their own say, their own democracy, their own free speech structure of a country. But the United States couldn't stand it. And now the suffering and the situation has gotten much worse. And we're going to keep talking about it. We're not going to let you forget. Joining us is co-founder of Haiti Action Committee here in Berkeley and the Bay Area. And we're happy to have Robert Roth with us again, doing some extraordinary work to keep us posted. Robert, it's good to have you back. Maybe you can, go over the situation as it stands now. Some people know, and we've been reporting, but I think it's important for people to understand what the situation is now and how bad this can get.
1: Right. Well, thank you, Dennis. And thanks for the drumbeat coverage of Haiti that you've done for years now. And, you know, we're in one of those critical moments where education and activism are more important than ever. And so to be able to continue to, you know, to focus on Haiti, you know, which is representative of a lot of other struggles in the world as well, is really important. In terms of updating the situation, starting on July 27th, 350,000 Haitians who've been here on temporary protected status, TPS, lost their work permits as a prelude to what we believe will be mass deportations of Haitians and 6,100 Syrians who also lost their work permits. And in terms of Haitians, many of these folks have been here for close to 30 years, having come in the wake of the horrific earthquake in 2010 that killed over 300,000 people and left over 2 million without shelter. And others have come more recently in the wake of hurricanes, another earthquake, and the escalating violence in the society committed by paramilitary death squads, as well as the Haitian government. And these 350,000 Haitians they're our neighbors. They're our home health care providers. They're our friends, our families. They own small businesses. and they've brought economic revival to one community after another. And now they're in the crosshairs of ICE, and we know what that means. Like, it means a violent hunt for Haitians throughout the country. And over the next months, we'll see that, you know, and we're, of course, going to, like, build resistance to that. And it's one more evidence that the administration is committed to ethnic cleansing, which is really what this is, to getting rid of as many people of color as they can, as many black people as they can, as they try to make their white supremacist dreams a reality. And, you know, I wanted to just give you, like, two examples of how cruel and inhumane this policy has been. And we know it will only get worse in the coming period. In Springfield, Ohio, which, as you remember, was the target of Trump and Vance during the 2024, when they vilified Haitians for supposedly eating the pets of their neighbors. And, you know, and since that time, Haitians have been threatened, really been targeted in Ohio as well as other places, but in specific in Springfield. And Haitians have been defended by their neighbors, by their employers, by people who know and love them in Springfield. So there's been a lot of resistance in Springfield. And what we just found out is that Haitians who have been on TPS and also were here on Biden's so-called humanitarian parole program, they've been receiving calls to report to immigration offices in Ohio. And when they do, most of them have been fitted with ankle bracelets as they leave with no explanation. And so they're already fearful and threatened. Haitians have, like, been calling out this practice as, like, another cruel attempt to humiliate them, to terrorize them, and to criminalize them. And so we have to see that as part of an overall pattern of the Trump administration criminalizing migrants, criminalizing refugees, criminalizing people of color in the society. And in another instance, a 56-year-old Haitian asylum seeker died in March from severe throat and chest infections, which were caused by complications from, listen, an untreated tooth infection while he was in U.S. Immigration and Customs Enforcement custody in Arizona. And he and his family had been pleading for weeks for medical care, and he never received it. And yesterday, we know that a Salvadoran refugee who's 41 years old, Edwin Lopez Cornejo, and was being held at the infamous Delaney Hall in Newark, New Jersey, which has been the site of numerous protests demanding better medical care and the end of abusive treatment. He died in custody. And the family and his community are besieging ICE for an explanation of what happened. So far, they've been stonewalled. And, you know,
0: let me just jump in here. I'm sorry to interrupt. I want to let people know that tomorrow we will have legal counsel for the camp there. We're going to hear all about that case and how that person died. I'm sorry for interrupting.
1: No. And it's so important that, you know, those of us who are fighting to defend Haitians are also defending Salvadorans and Syrians and anybody else who was in the, you know, the crosshairs of ICE. And, you know, and we know that this is going to continue and that the treatment inside these detention facilities is horrific, you know. And so along with deportations are going to come increased detentions and increased danger to all those who are detained. Now, in regards to Haiti, like, and this is, of course, and we've talked about this, but I agree with you, we have to keep focusing on it, bring it up again and again. In regards to Haiti, the U.S. has made it crystal clear that Haiti is not a safe place for U.S. citizens to travel. And if you look at the State Department advisory around Haiti, it's shocking. Like they say, establish, and this is a quote, establish a proof of life protocol with your loved ones. If you are kidnapped, your loved ones will know specific questions and answers to ask the kidnappers to confirm that you are being held captive and are alive. Second, choose one family member to serve as a point of contact. If you're kidnapped or taken hostage, that person can communicate with kidnappers or hostage takers. And finally, prepare a will. Designate appropriate insurance beneficiaries or prepare a power of attorney. And this advisory is for U.S. citizens. When Stephen Miller, that the Nazi immigration, anti-immigration, like point person for the Trump administration, was asked about this, he said, well, that's just for U.S. citizens. Haitians should return to their country. It's their country. They need to be there. All right. Now, what's interesting about that, of course, is that Haiti has been occupied by the U.S. and other foreign nations for decades. And, you know, what when Miller says Haiti is for Haitians, like, oh, it's so ironic. What he means is that for Haitians, it's okay to send them back into a place which has been turned into a hell on earth. And that's because Haitians are different than American citizens. I mean, Trump said that Haitians here are poisoning the blood supply of the U.S., right? And this, again, you know, we have to see this. This is the kind of language that the Nazis used. And we're in a situation where that kind of mentality is driving policy towards Haitians and towards so many other refugees. So we're in a serious crisis, and we have to respond.
0: That is so extraordinary. We're speaking with Robert Roth. We're a Haiti Action here in the Bay Area. Robert, maybe I want to talk more about, get more into what's happening on the ground in Haiti as well. But there is an action, and there's going to be an interfaith public memorial tomorrow in the context of Haiti. You want to tell us just a little bit about that? Maybe people want to be a part of that. That's absolutely for people in the Bay Area. Yeah, please.
1: Yes. Well, it's going to be tomorrow at 11 a.m. There is a memorial at the ICE headquarters on 630 Sansom Street, San Francisco. It's going to be a vigil. And then there's a planned procession to 333 Bush Street, which is the headquarters for both Senators Padilla and
0: this. Just letting you know that this event happened today already. There'll be reports later on, but so there's no thing tomorrow. It happened. Go on.
1: Take a very public stand in support of Haitian refugees, Syrian refugees, and all refugees who are in the targets of ICE. And, you know, over the last number of weeks, like Senator Padilla signed on to support a bill in the Senate that has, you know, that it would extend TPS for 3 years. But Schiff had not. And after hundreds of calls came to his office, we heard today that he's also signed on to that bill, which is just, you know, like to really emphasize that the pressure that we can exert on the grassroots level is key in this situation, whether it's to get senators to sign on to a bill to extend TPS, whether it's to really push as deportations rev up, to push for resistance, both obviously at the grassroots level, but also in Congress and in other government agencies locally here in the Bay Area. So we have that kind of power if we use it and if we see this time as critical for us to exercise it.
0: Again, we're speaking with Robert Roth of Haiti Action. Bob, I want to talk to you about the situation on the ground in Haiti. I mentioned in the opening that I had a chance to walk the streets with President Arreste. He didn't need protection. It was an extraordinary moment in which it looked like the Haitian people were finally going to have their right to self-determination. That was a beautiful time. Do you remember that time? And how does that compare to what it is like now on the ground in Haiti?
1: Well, you know, I do remember that time. And, you know, I was in Haiti along with Pierre Labossière, and a number of other internationals were in Haiti when President Aristide and his wife and colleague Mildred Aristide returned from their forced exile in South Africa in 2011. And we experienced the exact same thing that you're talking about, Dennis. Thousands and thousands of people following their car as it went from the airport to where they were living, the compound in which they're now living. And when we got there, thousands of people climbed over the walls of the compound, stayed in the courtyard for hours and hours and hours. And rather than it be threatening, you know, because there were literally thousands of people, including people on the roofs, right?
0: I was scared.
1: chanting for hours and hours. Yeah. Like, it was welcomed by the Aristides because these were supporters. And the situation in Haiti right now is a direct result of the 2004 coup against the Aristide government, which was the most progressive in Haiti's history, right? Taxing the rich, building more schools than had ever been built in the entire history of the country, devoting massive funds to health care, leading an initiative to educate folks about AIDS, beginning to like really help foster domestic agriculture. You know, the beginnings of a fundamental change in Haitian society that was welcomed by the overwhelming majority of Haiti's people. And yes, it's over 20 years later, but those kind of events have a deep, deep impact on a society, and Haiti's never recovered. The paramilitaries that are now, and with the paramilitary death squads that are now.
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3: From New York, this is Democracy Now!
4: We told the kids, we don't want to scare you, but we think you should start preparing to grab some things. Within a few minutes, the power went out, and it was go now.
3: Three major fires to continue to burn around Spokane, Washington, where hundreds of homes have been destroyed and more than 60,000 residents have been evacuated. Climate change is fueling worsening fire conditions in North America and Europe. We'll speak to a fire scientist who spent 42 years at a Forest Service lab in Washington State, now slated to close. Then Meta becomes just the latest company to admit its artificial intelligence agent went rogue and hacked another company's systems. More and more politicians and experts are warning of the risks.
5: The human race could lose control over this technology with catastrophic consequences. The richest, most powerful people in the world are now building a runaway train with no brakes.
3: No, AI isn't inevitable. We should stop it while we can. We'll speak to AI risk expert, Professor David Krueger. Finally, to Pakistan-administered Kashmir, where the government's cracking down on protests and demands for political reform. We'll get the latest. All that and more coming up. Welcome to Democracy Now!, democracynow.org, The War and Peace Report. I'm Amy Goodman. In a major blow to the Democratic establishment, Dr. Abdul El-Sayed has won the Democratic Senate primary in Michigan despite being vastly outspent by his opponent, Congresswoman Haley Stevens. Abdul El-Sayed campaigned on a platform calling for Medicare for all, ending military aid to Israel, and getting money out of politics. He spoke in Detroit Wednesday morning after the Associated Press and CNN called the race. He challenged his Republican opponent, Mike Rogers, to a series of five debates.
6: Mike Rogers is a guy who has never shied away from a corporation he could do a favor for. Mike Rogers is a guy who, believe it or not, went back to Florida so he could lick every single boot Donald Trump owns to beg for his endorsement. I'm so sorry. If you want a senator who's going to lick some boots, fine. Go vote for Mike Rogers. But if you want a senator who's going to stand up to Donald Trump, then you've got your option right here.
3: During a speech on Wednesday, President Trump attacked Dr. El-Sayed, saying, quote, when I watch Abdul, he's full of beep, using the four-letter word. In other Michigan news, Democratic Socialist State Representative Donovan McKinney has defeated two-term Congressman Shri Thanadar in their House primary. Acting Attorney General Todd Blanche privately assured anti-abortion activists the Trump administration is working to, quote, make Dobbs permanent, unquote, nationwide. He made the pledge on a call hosted by the White House Faith Office with the religious group Intercessors for America, which posted a recording of the call online. Blanche acknowledged the Trump administration's push to restrict abortion is moving slower than supporters want, but promised it was committed to enforcing the Dobbs decision to make abortion illegal in every state. On the call, Blanche also pledged to crack down on abortion pills.
7: That we're working, you know, hand in hand with HHS and the FDA and the White House and President Trump's team to get permanent solutions so that the Dobbs decision becomes permanent in every single state.
3: In response, Democratic Senator Tina Smith of Minnesota said, quote, Todd Blanche made clear in these secret calls with anti-choice activists that he wants to resurrect the Comstock Act, an antiquated anti-vice law from before women had the right to vote, to ban sending medication abortion in the mail. Republicans will likely do what they always do and confirm Blanche's attorney general despite all this. And once again, women across America will pay the price, she said. The Senate has voted 51-44 to confirm Dr. Erica Schwartz to lead the Centers for Disease Control and Prevention. The agency's been without a permanent director for more than a year after President Trump fired Susan Manaras after she clashed with Health and Human Services Secretary Robert F. Kennedy Jr. over vaccine policy. Dr. Erica Schwartz takes the helm at the CDC as the nation faces its largest measles outbreak in 25 years, as well as a growing outbreak of cyclosporiasis. During her confirmation hearing, Schwartz repeatedly affirmed the safety and efficacy of childhood vaccines, but many Democrats questioned whether she would stand up to Kennedy's anti-vaccine agenda. The state of New Mexico has sued the Department of Justice and the acting attorney general, Todd Blanche, for, quote, stonewalling, unquote, the state's investigation into sex crimes committed at Jeffrey Epstein's former estate, 30 miles south of Santa Fe, known as Zorro Ranch. New Mexico Attorney General Raul Torres has been demanding the DOJ share information about what happened at the 10,000-acre ranch where several Epstein survivors say they were trafficked and sexually abused. The ranch is mentioned thousands of times in the Epstein files. One email in the files alleges that Epstein ordered two girls to be buried in the hills on the property. In other Epstein news, Democrats on the Senate Finance Committee have released a report alleging that more than a dozen bankers at J.P. Morgan Chase, Bank of America and Deutsche Bank failed to report hundreds of millions of dollars in suspicious transactions tied to Jeffrey Epstein. Democrats say the failures helped enable Epstein to finance his sex trafficking operation. A federal lawsuit accuses the Trump administration of deliberately targeting children who arrived in the U.S. without a parent or guardian. The suit alleges officials are pushing to rapidly deport the children back to the countries they fled. It also alleges sweeping policy changes and immigration courts have accelerated the effort. The lawsuit was filed on behalf of the Jewish Family and Community Services of Pittsburgh and six of its immigrant clients. The lawsuit reads, quote, This case is about the most vulnerable in our immigration system, abused, abandoned, neglected, and trafficked children. One would assume it would be a priority of our immigration system to protect at least these children. However, protecting vulnerable and trafficked children conflicts with an agenda of deport at all costs, they said. In the North African Spanish enclave of Ceuta, local authorities are looking to transfer hundreds of unaccompanied minors to the mainland. According to the local government, these unaccompanied minors who entered the enclave before or during the influx of 72,000 migrants in 1 week cannot be deported. This is Ana Maria Sanchez Garcia, who works with the NGO Humanitarians Without Borders.
8: There's pregnant women, underage girls alone in the streets. We are trying to provide care for them and listen to them and to try to see what solutions we may provide.
3: We still have lots of. The New York Times is reporting the CIA has secretly established a new Cuba task force in the latest move by the Trump administration to target Cuba. According to the Times, the CIA is adding case officers who recruit and manage spies, as well as officers who conduct cyber operations and specialize in covert influence operations. This comes as U.S. spy agencies are increasingly focused on Cuba. The U.S. has made many attempts to overthrow the Cuban government over the past 65 years. In 1960, the CIA formed a Cuba task force that oversaw the failed Bay of Pigs invasion on April 17, 1961. Iran's foreign ministry spokesperson, Ismail Barghouti, said Wednesday Tehran and Oman have agreed on coordinates for a shipping corridor through the Strait of Hormuz. A joint announcement is being finalized. He cautioned that a deal with Oman alone cannot guarantee safe passage through the waterway. Meanwhile, Reuters reports Iran has told Gulf governments that a renewed U.S. strike on Iranian soil would prompt retaliatory attacks on energy facilities across the region. This comes as the New York Times reports federal and state officials are scrambling to respond to a sweeping cyber attack campaign against U.S. water systems. Investigators say Iran could be responsible. At least a dozen states have now reported suspected attacks to the FBI, among them Minnesota and Michigan, where in some cases the response to the hacks impaired water operations. In Israel, prosecutors indicted settler Inon Levy on Thursday over the killing of the Palestinian activist Ada Hatalin in the occupied West Bank a year ago. Levy is charged with reckless manslaughter, armed trespassing, and malicious property damage. According to the Israeli human rights group B'Tselem, it's the first time an Israeli has been indicted in the killing of a Palestinian in the occupied West Bank since October 7, 2023. Hatalin was a prominent activist against settler violence and was involved in the Oscar-winning documentary No Other Land about Palestinians resisting the demolition of their villages. To see our interview with Al-Haq, the Palestinian human rights group based in Ramallah, that did a dissection, a kind of forensic architecture analysis of the killing, go to democracynow.org. In Lebanon, the Israeli military says it's conducted targeted strikes in the south of the country against Hezbollah, issuing a new evacuation order. It comes a day after the latest round of U.S.-facilitated talks between Israel and Lebanon taking place in Rome. The Lebanese health ministry said the Israeli strike on the southern town of Tibnin killed one person and wounded 12 others. This is the UN deputy spokesperson, Farhan Haq.
9: This new order comes as displaced families have been cautiously making their way back to their homes in southern Lebanon in recent weeks, underscoring how fragile the situation remains and the uncertainty that people continue to face.
3: In Russia, a car bombing has left the head of a drone manufacturer critically injured. Ukraine is believed to be behind the assassination attempt as it continues to strike deep inside Russian territory. This comes as a Ukrainian intelligence official claims a North Korean missile unit has been deploying to Western Russia, possibly equipped with 120 ballistic missiles and six launchers for strikes against Ukraine. An historic heat wave continues to roil Europe. Austria has broken its national heat record for the second time in 2 days. One town near the Slovak border reached about 106 degrees Fahrenheit, topping the record Vienna set just a day earlier, according to the National Weather Service. In neighboring Hungary, businesses and households are curbing electricity use amidst a severe drought. Falling water levels on the Danube have forced Hungary to largely shut down its only nuclear plant, which depends on the river for cooling. New forecasting suggests the rapidly developing El Niño weather system could drive roughly 50 million people into acute hunger by the end of next year. Meteorologists say this year's El Niño is developing into the strongest in at least 70 years. El Niño is the recurring Pacific weather pattern which alters rainfall across the globe. In Guatemala, the Fuego volcano is expelling fresh ash and mud. Authorities have already evacuated some 1,700 people from surrounding communities. Officials say the coming 3 days will be decisive, as expected rain could set off additional mud flows down the volcano's slopes. Bangladesh's former Prime Minister Sheikh Hasina has announced plans to return from exile despite facing a death sentence for ordering a deadly crackdown on the youth-led protest movement that ousted her 2 years ago. Hasina has been living in exile in India. Student leaders in Bangladesh condemned her possible return.
10: The way we speak about repatriation and the way Sheikh Hasina gets the audacity to say that she will return, where does this courage come from? This loophole is created by the state because the state has failed to bring her to true justice. Such a culture of impunity and repeated examples from the past are the reason these mass killers gather the courage to talk big.
3: And those are some of the headlines. This is Democracy Now!, democracynow.org, The War and Peace Report. I'm Amy Goodman.
11: And I'm Nermeen Sheikh. Welcome to our listeners and viewers across the country and around the world. We begin today with the wildfire sweeping across the Pacific Northwest, which is facing its worst fire season in more than 30 years due to climate change. In Washington state, firefighting crews continue to battle fires that have destroyed more than 700 homes and structures in the Spokane area. Nearly 65,000 people have been evacuated from Spokane County. Authorities have arrested one man on suspicion of arson in connection to one of the three blazes that have devastated the area. This is resident Kami Felig, who evacuated with her husband and children before wind-driven flames engulfed her family home.
12: Well, you know, we didn't expect it to jump the river, but we knew the winds were high, and about 30 minutes before it jumped the river, my husband and I were seeing how bad it was, and we told the kids, we don't want to scare you, but we think you should start preparing to grab some things. And I grabbed my wedding album, I grabbed the kids' baby books, I grabbed pet supplies and that evacuation thing that had the photos electronically on, you know, memory sticks and all that stuff. Put that in the cars, and within a few minutes, the power went out, and it was go now, go now.
3: The National Interagency Fire Center reports there are at least 99 uncontained large fires currently burning across the country. 50 of them are in the Washington, Oregon area. Meanwhile, the U.S. Forest Service says it plans to close 57 of 77 research facilities nationwide. Our next guest spent 42 years working at the Wenatchee Forestry Sciences Laboratory in Washington State, one of two facilities in Washington marked for closure. Paul Hesburgh is Senior Research Ecologist Emeritus at the U.S. Forest Service. He's also a professor of fire and landscape ecology at the University of Washington. Today, he's joining us from North Carolina. Professor Hesburgh, thanks so much for being with us. If you can start off by talking about just the scope of the fires, more than 60,000 people evacuated, hundreds of homes burned to the ground. Explain what's happening here as these research facilities, as these fire labs are closed in Washington, where you worked, and across the country.
13: Thanks for having me on the program, Amy. What's going on has developed over many decades, and we're seeing the fruit of a lack of action to curb essentially a mounting situation. And across the West, the mountain snowpack was 30 to 50% of what it normally is. And if you think about it, forests grow in the interior where the snowpack is. And so if snow is in short supply, forests are in short supply. They dry early, they're available to burn early. When you couple that with the fact that hot, dry, windy weather is increasing under climate change, forests are denser now, there's a constellation of things that are coming together to sort of set the dining room table for more frequent and more severe fires. And when you think about it, people are moving into those environments right now. And the homes, the communities, they're just not simply prepared for fire. And the short answer is, throughout the West and the East, these are fire environments, and we haven't lived and prepared as though they are.
11: And could you explain, Professor Hesburgh, you've talked in your research on forests and fires about the fact that today's forests look nothing like what they looked like 100 years ago. You said a little bit about that now, but if you could elaborate, why is that the case and what are the impacts on the likelihood of wildfires being more intense and far-reaching?
13: That's a great question, Amin. Thanks for asking that. So go back in the Wayback Machine 200 years ago, and what you would have seen, especially in the Spokane area, is there would be a large number of indigenous people, tribes, family groups that were basically cultivating the landscape with fire. In the Spokane area, the Spokane tribe, the Colvilles, the Coeur d'Alene, the Columbia Plateau tribes, and the Kalispell tribes were all interacting, intermarrying, culturally burning the landscape for food and material resources. After the gold rush in the West, you see that indigenous people are marshaled onto reservations. 80 to 90% of those tribal groups were killed by introduced European diseases. Population numbers were down and fire started to be excluded from those woods. Our indigenous people learned that in order to live safely and securely and providently on the landscape, they needed to burn it regularly. So in the case of the Spokane area, open pine forests became dense layered pine forests. Instead of having grassy fuels on the ground, there's a lot of dead wood on the ground. Bark beetles are killing trees. Those trees are falling over. They're now becoming fuel. So when you get ignitions, either arson ignitions or lightning ignitions, the table is set for fires that can spread fast and burn severely. The Spokane area is no different. People are tucking into those woods in various kinds of developments, and the developments aren't ready for fire, and fire is coming to them.
11: So if you could elaborate also, Professor Hesburgh, on the fact that you've said about 85% of wildfires are caused by human carelessness. I mean, in this case, one man has been charged with intentionally igniting the largest of the three wildfires. If you could talk about that and whether there's been any change historically in the occurrence of this.
13: Another great question. Human-caused fires are actually on the rise in the United States, and they're changing the ecology of fire across the country. Arson ignitions are on the rise in some years, but they're not the big story. The big story is cigarette butts out the window. They're unattended campfires. They're people pulling over by the side of the road with very hot catalytic converters. And catalytic converters have they're so hot that when they pull over and sit over dry grass, that grass will begin to burn. And if there's a puff of wind, it'll spread beyond the road. So many fires start against roads and trails. And very often they're just through human carelessness or accidentally unwittingly starting fires.
3: But, Paul, they wouldn't have the same effect if it weren't for climate change, right? The heating of the planet. And that's where we're going to end this discussion, with everything from the fires across Washington and Oregon to what we're seeing throughout Europe right now, some of the hottest days they have ever experienced, and the massive fires there as well. If you can talk about what has happened with this intensification of the heat.
13: So the short answer is that there's increasing incidence of hot, dry, windy days. And so the climate is warming. It's getting moodier. We get deeper droughts, which we're in right now in the West. And we have pluvials, the opposite of drought. So we're getting hot and dry and windy weather. We're putting out 95%, 97% of all fires that burn under moderate fire weather. And so the landscape is burning under the worst 2 or 3% of weather conditions. And that's why we're seeing most of the fires are big and hot. So this constellation of accidental ignitions, dense forests, the wrong kinds of fuels on the ground, rapidly changing climate and people tucking into the woods is set the table for really difficult circumstances going forward. And we need to start acting like we live in a fire climate and have our homes and our residences ready to go for the coming fires.
3: Paul Hesburgh, Senior Research Ecologist Emeritus at the U.S. Forest Service, also Professor of Fire and Landscape Ecology at the University of Washington. This is Democracy Now!, democracynow.org. Coming up, AI risk expert David Krueger. Stay with us.

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5: Hello and welcome to the better weather for Thursday, August 6th. Local early morning temperatures range from 61 degrees in Medusa to 73 in Red Hook. Regional average soil temperature is 72 degrees. Pollen levels will be medium and air quality will be good. Heat advisories are out for the southern portion of our region. They are in effect until 8 p.m. Be sure to stay hydrated and stay in cool, air-conditioned spaces if possible. Check on neighbors and loved ones to make sure they are doing okay. A little bit of rain passes through near sun up. Temperatures reach 86 degrees by 2 p.m. Around that time, rain returns and gets stronger near dark. After midnight, rain stops and temperatures reach a low of 71. Tomorrow, temperatures reach 85 degrees at 3 p.m. We get another round of rain in the afternoon. 70 degrees overnight takes us into a rainy-looking Saturday with a high of 86 at 2 p.m. Sunday, maybe some rain, high of 86. Today's tide schedule is low tide at 3:42 a.m., high tide at 9:04 a.m., low tide again at 3:30 p.m., then high tide once again at 9:34 p.m. Today's river temperature will be 72 degrees and the tide strength is low. It will also be low through the weekend. Sunset today will be at 7:56 p.m. Sunrise tomorrow will be at 5:50 a.m. Looking way up, we see X-class flare chances are at 1%. Plasma winds will be slow at 322 kilometers per second with a thin density of 1 proton per cubic centimeter. Radio propagation conditions are currently being impacted above 15 megahertz with a level 1 noise floor. There are no chances of aurora this evening. The current sunspot number is 86. And this has been The Better Weather, brought to you by the Catskill Makers Syndicate.
3: 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Did you know that the Waveform has an art park that is home to a dozen media art installations in the hamlet of Accra, New York? For the next hour, we're going to go on a sonic tour of the park and listen live to the installations. Let's go. First up is Pond Station by Zach Pop. We'll hear transmissions from inside of a pond here at Waveform.

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A small AI sings a generative composition when the sun is shining at Wave Farm.

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When you visit the Art Park in person, the tour continues to Jordan Seeler and Ed Beer's Talk to Me Wave Farm, followed by Fresh Kill by Max Goldfarb. 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

In-person visitors will encounter underground codes by Yvette Janine Jackson, next on the tour. Here comes the Here Goes Radio Telescope by Heidi Nielsen and R. Dove. This is an auto-imagining of real-time space weather data from the NOAA satellite, GOES-19.

When you visit the Art Park in person, walk through Type A's barrier, a concrete sculpture that is in the shape of a waveform of an utterance of SOS. Back at Wave Farm Study Center is Quintron's Weather Warlock, a live stream of an analog drone synthesizer played by the weather. That's right, the weather is playing a synthesizer here at Wave Farm.

and Quintron's traffic sacks transforms the white noise of passing traffic on New York State Route 23 into a signal that can be mutated and manipulated by WGXC DJs in Accra. 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
3: Hello and welcome to the better weather for Thursday, August 6th. Local early morning temperatures range from 61 degrees in Medusa to 73 in Red Hook. Regional average soil temperature is 72 degrees. Pollen levels will be medium and air quality will be good. Heat advisories are out for the southern portion of our region. They are in effect until 8 p.m. Be sure to stay hydrated and stay in cool, air-conditioned spaces if possible. Check on neighbors and loved ones to make sure they are doing okay. A little bit of rain passes through near sun up. Temperatures reach 86 degrees by 2 p.m. Around that time, rain returns and gets stronger near dark. After midnight, rain stops and temperatures reach a low of 71. Tomorrow, temperatures reach 85 degrees at 3 p.m. We get another round of rain in the afternoon. 70 degrees overnight takes us into a rainy-looking Saturday with a high of 86 at 2 p.m. Sunday, maybe some rain, high of 86. Today's tide schedule is low tide at 3:42 a.m., high tide at 9:04 a.m., low tide again at 3:30 p.m., then high tide once again at 9:34 p.m. Today's river temperature will be 72 degrees and the tide strength is low. It will also be low through the weekend. Sunset today will be at 7:56 p.m. Sunrise tomorrow will be at 5:50 a.m. Looking way up, we see X-class flare chances are at 1%. Plasma winds will be slow at 322 kilometers per second with a thin density of 1 proton per cubic centimeter. Radio propagation conditions are currently being impacted above 15 megahertz with a level 1 noise floor. There are no chances of aurora this evening. The current sunspot number is 86. 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
6: 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My name is Mike Amari. I have co-created this Local Waves show on WGXC, which focuses entirely on local music, new local music, original local music from the Catskills, the Hudson Valley, and even a little beyond. We love getting stuff from the Capital Region, Western Massachusetts, further upstate New York. So if you're a local musician, artist, even if it's experimental or something unusual or lo-fi unfinished, you can send in the tracks, and there's no bar for entry. Everyone who sends music in gets on local waves. That's the way we do it. No gatekeeping, and certainly no adhering to genres or styles or whatever. We want to reflect the music that's being made in our area, not control it. So Local Waves in Conversation is something that I do every month at the Avalon in Catskill, where I sit down with a local musician or someone who programs music or has a record label, and we just talk about their journey to, you know, whether they're from the area or moved here, or what they've been doing in recent years, how they fit into the landscape of the Hudson Valley. And this month was a sort of a special one because it was WGXC's fundraiser, which was, the theme was slowing down, slow radio, slow media, slow art, really. And so we talked with Craig Chin about slow music. He is a prolific slow music creator, which you'll hear us talk about. And he sort of does everything under the Errant Space misnomer. So, and if you want to support WGXC, even though their pledge drive is finished now, they created like all this awesome slow down tune in merch, like t-shirts and stickers and stuff, which there is a little bit that's still available. So if you're interested in supporting WGXC and you want to get some sweet custom limited run merch, you can head to wavefarm.org/shop, and whatever's left is on there right now. So enjoy this Local Waves in Conversation between myself, Mike Mari, and Craig Chin of Errant Space.
7: Thank you.
8: I think you talk a little quieter than I do, Craig, so I'm going to turn you up.
7: Maybe. I'm also going to talk very slow.
8: Yeah, we're going to just... This is going to be a five-hour
7: interview. It'll be a half an hour, but we'll only get through the introduction.
8: We'll just say our names for 30 minutes. So, Craig, this is actually the first time I've had a guest in this interview series that is someone that I do not know really at all, have not met IRL in real life. Yeah. So this is kind of cool. It's like I have no context or
7: no idea what's gonna happen
8: or you know, relationship to build on here, so we're gonna get to know each other in real time.
7: It's true
8: tonight.
7: Yep
8: Which is the sort of thing that can only happen in real life and like on the radio. I was just saying to someone the other day, when you don't know what you want to listen to, just turn the radio on, especially GXC. It's like there's a human on the other side of that picking music or saying something, and I guarantee you don't know what they're going to play next or what they're going to say next. Yeah. Is that part of what draws you to all of your work, which we'll get into in a second?
7: Yeah,
8: all that stuff?
7: As far as the music being mostly improvised, that's exactly what draws me to it, is that even the performers don't know what's going to happen, and I think that's really great.
8: Yeah, I mean, I think that's maybe a concept that we overlook. Improvising. I mean, like, you don't know what's going to happen next. You don't know what the person you're performing with is going to do next. Yeah. So you're obviously you're reacting to that. But like, how do you fold that into like your creative process? Is it like just going into the unknown, or do you like, are you kind of like, I hope they do this so I can do that?
7: No. I think it's more the first. You know, I think at the place that I'm coming from is just like you just. Make sure you know what you're doing, and you just have to trust whoever you're working with to know what they're doing too.
8: Yeah, so it's much more about the other person, like it, maybe if you've seen or heard them play before, and sort of like their unique approach, and seeing okay, if we put these two or three or four pieces together, musically speaking, that's gonna brew into something new and unexpected.
7: Yes. Yeah. The chemistry will happen. Right?
8: Have you ever had an experience where it just felt horrible afterwards? Musically?
7: What I've learned as an improviser is during the thing, it's like I record everything because it's like I really don't necessarily know what happens because you're just so you're using a different part of your brain at that point, you know, and so it's nice to be able to go back and listen later. That said, I think usually I'll know if it's just really, really bad, but beyond that, it's like I'm not really sure. It's like it might have just been a little bad, or it could be really good, and you can't really even tell.
8: What makes it bad in this context?
7: This
8: is something I'm actually really interested in.
7: It's all subjective,
8: isn't it? And I'm sorry to project all of this onto you today, Craig, but what makes it bad or what makes it really
7: I think
8: good?
7: It's kind of subjective, isn't it? Because everybody has a different idea, especially when you're talking about just non-objective, abstract sort of sound, right? So I think that you really do have to step back and I would say, like, to me, it wasn't something that I maybe like. But that doesn't really necessarily mean it's bad, right? It just means it's not my thing. Mm-hmm. So I guess that it's I think it's important to not be overly judgmental with like free sound like that, because it's just anything can happen, and it's certainly not going to be for everyone.
8: Yeah, I mean, certainly in the eye of the beholder. So something that you might love or you know, might not connect with other people. How's it been trying to find or you know, cultivate an audience in this space, in this free sound space? Like, is it hard to? I'm wondering, like, how does someone get into this approach to music?
7: Oh, that's a good.
8: Are they coming from the jazz side of things? Are they coming from the noise side of things?
7: I think probably everybody's different. I can only talk about me. For me, it wasn't until I moved to Beacon, where I'm from, in 2011. And before that, I was in Brooklyn, and I was doing a little bit of this kind of stuff, but I was really more doing pop music and songwriters. And so I think for me personally, a big part of going in this direction was just having the quiet around me to be able to slow down and just do this, you know, without distraction. And so just as far as me starting doing slower, more contemplative music, that it was my environment is what, you know.
8: Was there a moment, was there a performance or a piece that you heard that really, you know, got you thinking about making that change?
7: I don't think it was,
8: or was
7: any,
8: it more
7: any,
8: gradual.
7: I think it was much more gradual, and it's always something I've been a bit interested in. But what it kind of comes down to is I finally came to the realization that what I'm most interested in is sound, and so I was writing songs to be able to record them and do interesting production and things, and so kind of just. It was sort of a revelation and kind of dumb, but I realized it's like, I can just cut out the middle step and just go straight to just making noises, you know, making weird sounds. And that's super satisfying, you know? I mean, it's not as accessible for most people, you know, but it's kind of really scratches my itch, you know? Yeah. It's like that's because of just sound in general is sort of what I'm ultimately was interested in, but it took a while to figure that out. Looking back on it, it seems funny that it's just not obvious, you know, but I guess it feels like in music, there's a certain way you're supposed to do stuff. There's a path that seems you got to go play in clubs and, you know, to write songs to do that and have a band.
8: Well, that's why I'm saying, I think there's usually, at least for me and some other folks that I've talked to, there's a moment where you see someone sort of deconstructing the idea of sound or of a musical performance. And even if you don't like that particular performance, the concept is what's going to stick with you. Like, oh, you can, you know, very simple example, you can break your guitar and then play a set on it. Like, you know, that you're not supposed to smash your guitar at all or not till the end of your set, but you know, so it's just about, you know, breaking the stereotypes and stuff
7: of
8: traditional music.
7: Right. You sort of have to deprogram yourself. Yeah.
8: And I should, if you're listening, this is Local Waves in Conversation. I'm talking to Craig Chin, and everything that we're talking about, you kind of do under the umbrella of Errant Space.
7: Yep.
8: Yes. So it's many things. It's a curated music series, like concerts that you mm-hmm. that you do.
7: Yep, sometimes
8: performing yourself, and I think you also have curated some series.
7: Yep.
8: It's a weekly radio show on Vassar College.
7: Right, that's called the Space Program.
8: Yeah,
7: that one, which is just electronic and experimental music.
8: Yep. Yeah. You also have this show on GXE, which is Saturday mornings, 8 a.m.
7: That is the Errant Space podcast. They've just kind of picked that up.
8: So it's sort of syndicated from this podcast.
7: I guess you could call it that. Yeah.
8: That you've been doing since 2015.
7: Yep. Yeah. Yeah, that's a monthly podcast. Yes. Yeah.
8: So this, and there's more stuff, which I'll get to in a second, but this is just like a lot of different ways of creating music yourself, but also working in collaboration with others and having conversations with others.
7: Yeah.
8: Again, like where is all of this coming from for you? Like, how did you get into it? You know,
7: the podcast started as a way just to give myself some discipline. Mm-hmm. And, you know, because I was doing this ambient music, it was mostly guitar based then. And I just needed to have some, there's, you know, not that many opportunities to really do that kind of stuff live necessarily. Mm-hmm. So I just needed something to make myself stay productive.
8: Yeah.
7: Because otherwise I just wouldn't.
8: Right. To have, okay, every week or every month I
7: need
8: to have
7: this thing. Yeah, every month try and put something out. Yeah.
8: Yeah.
7: And so
8: there's a real work ethic to what you're doing. It's not,
7: well, that's where it started, was with that, and it helped, because otherwise I have a tendency to just be all over the place mm-hmm. with stuff, and so that was a conscious choice to do that, you know, in 2015, and it started out with me just, you know, doing stuff by myself, but it quickly became just like collaborating with other people, because that's makes it more interesting.
8: Yeah. Mm-hmm.
7: And then it's just kind of gone on from there, and I just keep doing it, and now it's just kind of habit, mm-hmm. which seems like a good thing.
8: Well, if anyone's interested in hearing any of these sort of things that we've just described, the podcast, the radio shows, errant.space is the place you want to head to.
7: Yeah.
8: I also wanted to talk a bit about it's a pretty logical step from ambient free sound music to making a soundtrack for a film or something like that, which you've done. Mm. There is also a tabletop adventure card game that you made a soundtrack to. Can
7: it's
8: you
7: true.
8: Walk me through
7: it's
8: how
7: true.
8: That works?
7: Dark Venture is a game that you play, like, physically with cards, and it's just like a CD that you can put in to listen to while you play. And then there's Dark Venture Battle of the Ancients, which is the sequel to that, mm-hmm. which is more of a board game, and it also has a CD. And I think one of them, we actually put it out on cassette too when the game was being reprinted. And so it's it's, I guess, tabletop gaming is a popular thing.
8: Yeah, I've just never heard of a tabletop game having a soundtrack.
7: Yeah, you know, the same people who did that game, initially we did, like, very early on when iOS started and there were iPhones, we did a game for that, which I did, like, the sound design and mm-hmm. music for. So that's where that all started. So it makes a little more sense there, because it was just like a soundtrack for essentially a role-playing video game.
8: And with the soundtrack, is it the idea is you put this on while you're playing the game, and it's sort of a environment
7: exactly
8: aspect.
7: like there's certain, like, in these particular soundtracks, there's parts of it that are just sort of ambient environmental sort of sounds, but then there's other parts that are actually based on specific things that might happen in the game, but none of it's synchronized, you know, it's just playing it, and you can put it on in the backgrounds if you want to.
8: Yeah. That's really cool.
7: It just seemed like it would be a fun thing to do.
8: Yeah.
7: Because it's not that common.
8: An interesting challenge for you
7: as the creator
8: of the music.
7: Yes, So, but it's not unlike just doing film work, because you just sort of look at the script to the game.
8: One thing that I've seen you speak about is how not just the people you're performing with, but the space that you're in affects how music is created. Right. So in this example of the tabletop card game, how does that factor in? Because it's sort of spaceless, right?
7: It is. I think it becomes, in that specific instance, it becomes more about the world building that's involved in the game, the writing of the game itself, and just trying to like figure out what that would, you know, how that might sound and what that would be like. So it's a little bit different, because it's, even though with the game, a lot of the content for the soundtrack was, it's based in improvised, like, you know, sources, just because that's just how I work. But but it would be, you know, I would like just try and put myself into that fictional space, and think about like what the sound of that is, as opposed to when I'm playing in a real space.
8: Yeah, that's really interesting to think about. One other thing I want to touch on before we wrap up here. An event that I think you've been involved in and are bringing it to the radio now, called Drone Day.
7: Right, Drone Day.
8: So Drone Day is an international initiative.
7: It is. It was started by a group in Canada. I'm not even sure exactly when. I think maybe 10 years ago or so. And we've been doing one around where I live in the Mid-Hudson Valley. Started in the pandemic, actually, in my backyard. We did one, because, you know, you could only do things outside then. Yeah. But then a friend of mine in Marlborough has property, and she took it over. And it's now, there's like, it's gotten to the point where there's like three stages, and the thing goes for like, it's always on the last Saturday of May. Mm-hmm. And so we have like three stages, and it takes place over like 8 hours, and there's probably like 60 or 70 performers. And so it's a big thing. It's not like a public event, actually. You know, it's kind of just a private thing.
8: Right.
7: But this year we recorded everything for broadcast on
8: GXC. Yep, yeah, so by the time this airs, that will have already come out, which is on Wednesday, August 5th. It'll start airing.
7: That's what I've been told. At 3 p.m. on Wednesdays is when it's going to start airing. And I think this coming Wednesday will be the first one.
8: So, so you recorded all of the performances.
7: The three stages, yeah. We
8: three recorded. Stages for basically a whole day.
7: Yep.
8: And that's a lot of, a lot they're of like, stuff to go through.
7: The performances are like, the sets were like generally 20 minutes or less.
8: Okay.
7: So it'll be like a few of them in each episode. And but there is a lot.
8: Has it been a fun project to go revisit those recordings?
7: Yeah, it's been fine. You know,
8: things together.
7: I think that all of the years of doing the podcast means it's pretty second nature for me to do this kind of thing. I don't, you know, it goes pretty quickly once I get going with it.
8: So. Yeah, cool. Yeah. This has been Local Waves in Conversation. I've been talking to Craig Chin. Mm. If you're interested in any of the stuff we've been talking about, head to errant.space to check out all the Errant Space stuff, the podcast, the radio shows.
7: Yeah.
8: You can catch his show on WGXC on Saturday mornings at 8 a.m. Coming up on Wednesdays at 3 p.m., you'll hear the recordings from Drone Day.
7: Yeah.
8: We've been sort of talking about slowing down and... it sounds like you actually work a lot in a sort of fast paced way.
7: Would you say that? It's kind of slow too.
8: Yeah, to
7: do it all, you know.
8: Yeah,
7: slowly.
8: It's sort of. Do you find it sort of meditative to like?
7: Oh, for sure.
8: Edit these
7: things. Yeah, you know, it's not so bad. Yep.
8: All right. Cool. Yeah. Well, thank you very much.
7: Thank you.
8: Give it up for Craig Chin, everybody.
7: Thank you.
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6: 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I'm your host, Michael Amari, from Chosen Family Presents. I've been putting on concerts and overseeing music festivals in the area for about 15 years. And I am really passionate about new local original music of really any genre. There's a wide range of things being made here in the Hudson Valley and Catskills. And each week we put our library on rotation and bring some of the best and interesting stuff to you. 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Just put Local Waves in the title so I see it. And yeah, let's get into it.

Shoegaze. An inspired melody from an experimental band that no one knows about. Lost in 10 million songs. After the gig, crossing the parking lot in the deserted town. Getting into the beat-up Subaru, never to return. 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

The light of lotus blossom, anti-paranoia air freshener, glows sky blue when the easy piano version of simple well-being is nearby. I'm feeling good, breathing in and out, supported by my friends, standing on a stage that is nothing other than life as it actually is. Soft old dogs, chocolate croissants, new sneakers, an honest discussion, a few laughs, without winning or losing. Sure, we have to pay the rent, but if we work together, the Light Up Lotus Blossom Anti-Paranoia Air Freshener plays a happy chip tune from its tiny speaker.

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And we also have the Local Waves in Conversation on there, which is our monthly series that we do at the Avalon Lounge in Catskill, where I sit down one-on-one with local musicians and do a live taping that we then put on air. 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Local Waves is an ever-expanding library of new and local music from the Hudson Valley, Catskills, Capital Region, Western Massachusetts. 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Just put Local Waves in the title. Hope you enjoyed it, and we'll see.

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7: Hello and welcome to the better weather for Thursday, August 6th. Local early morning temperatures range from 61 degrees in Medusa to 73 in Red Hook. Regional average soil temperature is 72 degrees. Pollen levels will be medium and air quality will be good. Heat advisories are out for the southern portion of our region. They are in effect until 8 p.m. Be sure to stay hydrated and stay in cool air-conditioned spaces if possible. Check on neighbors and loved ones to make sure they are doing okay. A little bit of rain passes through near sun up. Temperatures reach 86 degrees by 2 p.m. Around that time, rain returns and gets stronger near dark. After midnight, rain stops and temperatures reach a low of 71. Tomorrow, temperatures reach 85 degrees at 3 p.m. We get another round of rain in the afternoon. 70 degrees overnight takes us into a rainy-looking Saturday with a high of 86 at 2 p.m. Sunday, maybe some rain, high of 86. Today's tide schedule is low tide at 3:42 a.m., high tide at 9:04 a.m., low tide again at 3:30 p.m., then high tide once again at 9:34 p.m. Today's river temperature will be 72 degrees and the tide strength is low. It will also be low through the weekend. Sunset today will be at 7:56 p.m., sunrise tomorrow will be at 5:50 a.m. Looking way up, we see X-class flare chances are at 1%. Plasma winds will be slow at 322 kilometers per second with a thin density of 1 proton per cubic centimeter. Radio propagation conditions are currently being impacted above 15 megahertz with a level 1 noise floor. There are no chances of aurora this evening. The current sunspot number is 86. And this has been The Better Weather, brought to you by the Catskill Makers Syndicate.
8: The Public News Service Tele Newscast for August the 6th, 2026. I'm Mike Clifford. She has a record of being a champion who has repeatedly affirmed the safety and efficacy of childhood vaccines. The Senate Wednesday voted to confirm Dr. Erica Schwartz as the director of the Centers for Disease Control and Prevention, the agency's first full-time leader in nearly a year. The New York Times notes the 51-44 vote fell mostly along partisan lines. Senator Tim Kaine of Virginia was the lone Democrat to vote in her favor. Dr. Schwartz was the Trump administration's third nominee for CDC director in 2 years. Meantime, millions of people in Colorado and across the nation lost their health insurance after the pandemic wind-down ended automatic re-enrollment in Medicaid.
9: An increasing number of Coloradans without coverage haven't been able to pay their medical bills, according to a new Center for Improving Value in Healthcare analysis, which has left hospitals holding the tab. As CEO Kristen Paulson explains, people without insurance frequently delay care and many end up in costly emergency rooms when things get worse.
10: And especially in our rural areas, this can have a devastating effect on hospitals. And in fact, we've seen a number of hospital closures over the past several years because they just aren't able to make ends meet.
9: Colorado's rural Southeast, Northeast, and San Luis Valley region saw the biggest losses in Medicaid coverage between 2024 and 2025. After Congress decided not to extend pandemic-era funding that helped people pay for insurance, an additional 3 million people lost coverage since January of this year. The Trump administration attributes the drop in enrollment to its crackdown on abuse and fraud. I'm Eric Galatas.
8: And a private prison company is advancing plans to convert a former Minnesota correctional facility into an ICE detention center. People studying childhood trauma say these actions fuel widespread worry about long-term effects under border deportation agendas.
11: CoreCivic owns the Appleton facility and said this week it secured a contract with Immigration and Customs Enforcement. CoreCivic's ICE operation in Dilley, Texas, which holds families with kids, is under scrutiny over claims of inhumane conditions. University of California Riverside's Lisa Fortuna has looked into larger ripple effects, and she says there's no question they align with adverse childhood experiences, or ACEs.
12: Separation from family members, witnessing violence, that can really result in the initiation of mental health concerns as well as even physical health concerns.
11: Fortuna says for infants and toddlers, disrupted attachment can lead to sleep or eating problems. It's unclear whether the Appleton facility will hold minors. In an emailed statement, CoreCivic says it was designed to care for individuals in a secure environment. I'm Mike Moen.
8: This is Public News Service. A newly formed collaborative will soon start helping community groups and nonprofits across Texas acquire funding for their work.
13: The Texas Impact Capital Alliance, co-sponsored by the Episcopal Health Foundation, will identify and bring together people who are willing to invest in local programs and help them build relationships with like-minded organizations. Susie Bell Gosley with Episcopal Health is co-chairing the alliance. She says TICA will make it easier to finance projects that improve health and strengthen communities across the state.
14: Foundations, financial institutions, healthcare organizations, organizations that care about Texas communities, so more investment reaches the people in places that need it most.
13: This kind of impact investing is designed to bridge the gap between grants and local funding that community organizations use to do their work. I'm Frieda Ross reporting.
8: Next up, New Mexico's major investments in kids will be highlighted in a multi-city tour starting this month.
15: New Mexico Voices for Children, in partnership with W.K. Kellogg Foundation, has created a roadmap of improvements to child care, education, health care, and family supports. The child advocacy group's Emily Wildow says the report spotlights new policies and funding that have improved opportunities for the state's children.
16: We've seen a lot of great wins during this administration. There's been huge investments. Nation-leading policies have been passed. What are the things that are happening throughout the state that still need a lot of focus?
15: New Mexico launched its universal no-cost child care program in 2025. I'm Roz Brown.
8: Finally, tribal nations and environmental groups are gearing up for another fight over Enbridge's proposed Line 5 tunnel as the project heads back to state regulators.
17: The aging pipeline carries oil and natural gas liquids from the Straits of Mackinac, where opponents fear that a spill could devastate the Great Lakes. Enbridge wants to replace the underwater section with a new pipeline housed in a 4-mile tunnel under the lake bed. The Michigan Supreme Court found regulators had not adequately considered potential harm to resources protected under the state's public trust doctrine. Earth Justice Senior Attorney Adam Roshinsky says the commission must rethink its approach.
18: This is not a case where an agency looked at 95% of the issues and the court said, just go back and do the other 5%. The court rejected the commission's framework of analysis and sent this back to the drawing board. It didn't say go back and do a little more. It said go back and do it right this time.
17: Crystal Blair reporting.
8: Enbridge is reviewing the opinion and assessing legal options. The company says it's committed to operating Line 5 safely, strengthening safeguards in the Strait, and protecting Michigan's natural resources. Find our trust indicators at publicnewsservice.org.
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24: All mixed up with Peter Beauchamp.
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29: Yeah, forget it. 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
30: You tell me about things sometimes, if you'd stop springing things on me all the time.
31: What would you do if I went off the air?

the ballad of Jim Catfish Hunter. His signing signaled the beginning of the Yankees' comeback to the World Series with Ron Guidry, Derek Jeter, and that whole bunch. Catfish, Million Dollar Man. Baseball segment coming up with a lot more baseball names, marking the Old Timers Day game being played at Yankee Stadium next week. Betty LaVette with her cover of Salt of the Earth, a song about power from Kelly Hogan, Nora O'Connor, Sally Timms, and Joe Walston from an album called Congressman Davy, a musical. From an album called Bluesgrass, we heard I'll Fly Away from Arlen Ross. From a Putumayo acoustic collection, De Grand Enfance from France. El Condor Posse, If I Could, from Simon and Garfunkel, The Bridge Over Troubled Waters album. We'll play something else from that later in the show. Uh-huh, from Fenny Lily. And we opened up with one of my favorite new tracks, Tiger Blood, from Houndmouth. All mixed up, Peter Boshan. Glad you tuned in. Lots more to get to. Let's get back to the ball field.

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I played first base. 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You don't let the ball get by you because that's the opening to all the other bases. If they get by first, they can get to second, third, and so on. So you try and stop them at first.

Marco Scudero was born in Venezuela and came all the way to the U.S. to play baseball at the age of 19. By the time he was playing with the San Francisco Giants in 2012, he had played on 5 other major league teams and 2 teams as a minor leaguer. And he was 36 years old, which is old for baseball. He was a lifer, a utility infielder, a solid hitter, a player to be named later. And eventually, he was an all-star, an MVP, and a World Series champion.

0: Peasants use language unkind.
1: Ralph!
0: No matter which way he decides, there's a fight. He's right when he's wrong, and he's wrong when he's right.
1: Scooter!
0: I keep running bases in dreams every night. I run and I run in a terrible fright.
1: Camping!
0: A nightmare.

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I talked about my family. I talked about my baseball career. Broadcasting is really, I'm embarrassed to get my paycheck. Not too embarrassed. I'll go and get it, but it's such an easy job. I mean, these guys, White and Mercer and the broadcast partners I have had, Mel Allen, the greatest, the voice of the Yankees, right on down the line, and all the ball players I played with, all the teammates I had. Without them, we wouldn't have gotten all those. I mean, after the DiMaggio era and the Henrik and Burrow, we had the Mantle, the Bauer, the Woodlings, and Yogi. You know, all of you have been there for the most wonderful lifetime that one man can possibly have. And I just want to say God bless all of you, and God bless this wonderful game that they call baseball. Thank you very much.

0: Evening, fans. In just a moment, that famous breakfast food, Carlson's Dice Salami, sprinkle some on your cornflakes, brings you the most important off-season sporting event since Raymond Navarro retired from active chariot racing. The crucial international baseball contest between the Yucatan Grave Robbers and the Winnipeg Granary Five. This is the first time in history that a five-man team will be used. This is because the other 20 men on the squad are doing a stand-up on the Ed Sullivan Show. They don't have a catcher, so the pitcher will have to race to the plate and receive his own pitch. That's the first time that's been done. And now here is Ole Latouche in tonight's commercial. Oh, have you tried? Thank you, Ole. Baseball fans, there's a mighty throng of 55,000 out here tonight. Among them, 54,000 knothole kids who all sneaked in through the knothole. Other celebrities out here today are Wrong Way Corrigan, Sesuhawa Kaya, Eric von Stroheim, and the March Twins.
1: Eddie, in your opinion, who'll pitch today?
0: Well, Sal, my opinion is that the pitcher for Winnipeg will be Klondike Matisse.
1: How did you figure that out, Ed?
0: Well, they just announced it.
1: How does he deliver a pitch, Ed?
0: Well, I'll tell you, Sal, Matisse is a northpaw, and therefore has an unusual windup. He sits down on his mound, winds up with both legs, and spits the ball out of his mouth.
1: I see.
0: Yes, once the ball is hit, Matisse is off the mound like a gigantic hound, scoops the ball up with his shovel lip, and whips it over to first.
1: How long does that play take?
0: 20 minutes.
1: What about the runner?
0: Well, he scores, but it's a spectacular play.
1: Well, Ed, who would you say is the Yucatan Grave Robbers' greatest batting threat?
0: Their first baseman, Quetzalcoatl.
1: Where did they get him?
0: Well, they found Quetzal, who, by the way, is pushing 50, hawking papaya melons at Acapulco. He'll be known as the first bonus daddy.
1: And Quetzal took it?
0: Why not? He was mighty tired of papaya 3 times a day. Besides, he loves baseball.
1: What's his batting stance, Ed?
0: Well, Sal, Quetzal is a mighty man. He comes up to bat swinging 30 Indian war clubs. He throws 29 of them into the box seats and then straddles the plate and calls the pitcher names.
1: Does he ever hit the ball over the fence?
0: No, Sal. When the ball is thrown, Quetzal, with his arms mighty as oak trees, hammers the ball into the ground some 8 or 10 feet. Then he runs around the bases before they can dig the ball out.
1: Would you call that a ground ball?
0: Well, frankly, I'd call it an underground ball. Now, here's Ole with another commercial. Oh, have you tried? Thank you, Ole. Well, we're all set. Matisse is out there on the mound. Stepping up to the plate is Quetzalcoatl. He throws a few bats into the boxes. selects the war club he wants, and the umpire cries, play ball! All set now. Matisse sits down on his mound, winds up with both legs, and spits the ball out of his mouth. Just a moment, something very strange has happened. It seems that the umpire was dusting off the plate at the time, and the ball entered somewhere in the region of his trunk. The exact location will be determined in the autopsy tomorrow. You got the official rulebook scoring on that play, Sal?
1: Right here, Ed. Head. If ball enters head around medulla region, both ball and umpire are pronounced dead. If, however, ball enters thoracic cavity in the proximity of the spleen or lower abdomen, it is officially in play since it is recoverable on the operating table.
0: Are you sure that's official, Sal?
1: It's official, Ed. You got to be careful these days.
0: How true, Ed, how true. Well, folks, the other two umpires have come to the conclusion that the game should be postponed since it has just started snowing down here in Rio for the first time in over 200 years. Is that official, Sal?
1: That's what Uncle Wethby says.
0: I see. And now let's hear a closing word from Ole Latouche. Oh, have you tried? Good night, folks.
1: Arrivederci.

Eddie Juiced, Johnny Pesky, Thornton Lee, Danny Gardella, Van Lingle, Mungo, Whitey Karowski, Max Lanier, Eddie Waitkus, and Johnny Vandermeer, Bob Estalella,

classic from Dave Frischberg, Van Lingo Mungo, all actual names of ball players. They didn't mention Quetzalcoatl, but he was out there, Eddie Lawrence, the late old philosopher, with Loco Baseball on the original Choral Old Philosopher album, one of my treasures from my youth. The Marx Brothers with a little Take Me Out to the Ball Game in the middle of the opening overture at the opera in Night at the Opera. Roy Campanella, Phil Rizzuto talking about his career in baseball on a 78, The Umpire. That was a golden record, 7-inch golden record. The Hoosier Hotshots also Take Me Out to the Ball Game. A little Randy Newman from The Natural, The Last Game, and Take Me Out to the Ball Game. All mixed up. All the playlists are up to date. 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All right. Play ball.

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0: did you write this song for?
1: She's gone.
0: She's dead?
1: No, she's not dead. She's gone.
0: My father used to play in the orchestra back at home.
1: You don't want to go for a walk or something, huh?

0: have to go now.
1: Glenn went into an old curragh and basically rode from where to where? From
2: San Sebastian to A Coruña. I mean, actually, one of the great things about that trip was because of the rowing, you're on a boat, and sometimes you're rowing for 8, 10, 12 hours.
3: It's Flag Day and they're hanging out the stars in stripes to mock the...

0: Well, this tune was composed by Spencer the Rover, as valiant a man as ever left home. For he had bid much reduced, which caused great confusion. And that was the reason he started to roam. In Yorkshire, near Rotherham, sure he had been on the ramble. Being weary of travelling, he lay down to rest. At the foot of yon mountain, there's a clear crystal fountain. With bread and cold water, he himself did refresh. Now, with night fast approaching, to the woods he resorted. With woodbine and ivy, his bed for to make. Where he dreamt of a siren, all lamenting and crying. Go home to your family and rambling forsake. 'Twas the fifth day of November, I have reason to remember. When first he arrived home to his family and friends. They did stand so astounded, so surprised and dumbfounded. To see such a stranger once more in their sight. This tune was composed by Spencer the Rover, as valiant a man as ever left home. For he had been much reduced, which caused great confusion. And that was the reason he started to roam. From Moncon.
1: That's a final roving tune from the late Glenn Hansard. Goodbye to All That from Jess Williamson. Ann Bayliss, another track from that Putumayo acoustic collection. Like Strangers from the Everly Brothers, coming out of Rank Strangers, redone by Arlen Roth on his excellent Blues Grass album. This Morning, This Evening, So Soon, on Capitol Records back in 1958 from the Kingston Trio. Humbird with Daughters of Empire wants to be a better man. Flag Day from Eddie Vedder, and again, the late Glenn Hansard. We also heard him doing Falling Slowly from the movie trailer For Once, Glenn Hansard. All mixed up, Peter Beauchamp, glad you tuned in. Lots more to get to, including this track from the upcoming expanded edition of Rubber Soul.
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0: Uh-oh, the cuckoo kids. That means it's time to go.
1: Well, it's very pleasant to have seen you all here. And to think that you're my audience and all that, because I'm a born actor myself. I like an audience. I'm like a child in that respect. Well, goodbye. Goodbye
2: until next Saturday,
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5: Next on What's the Frequency?
6: To be clear, do you agree with the acting attorney general that the anti-weaponization fund is dead? And why not just put that in writing?
7: It's dead. But, you know, I wish it weren't, to be honest with you.
5: I'm Paul Fisher.
7: Horribly treated, horribly abused.
5: It's not that Trump is known for ever being subtle. But in the Todd Blanche confirmation fight to be Attorney General, it's more in your face than usual. Still, the end result was the same. A very few congressional Republican holdouts found a way to get to yes, to vote yes, on what Trump wanted. And what Trump wanted was to advance the confirmation of Todd Blanche to be Attorney General. Not just acting AG.
8: We are in dangerous waters, folks. We are in dangerous waters. We are turning the ideals of justice and this committee into a mockery by letting the least qualified person, a person proven to do Donald Trump's will, over the law. He is about Trump and not truth. He is about corruption and not the Constitution. He is about being Donald Trump's lawyer and not the people's lawyer. This is so deeply wrong. We will rue the day that we let this man have this much power under such a corrupt president.
5: Let's review. Rather than put in writing what he said under oath to Congress, that Trump's $2 billion payout fund, that could even pay compensation to the January 6th rioters, that the fund was dead, Blanche would not confirm it in writing, or take back his grant of immunity to Trump and Trump's family against any IRS claims for back taxes. This forced a delay in the Senate Judiciary Committee's confirmation vote to send Blanche's nomination to the full Senate. Because Republican Senators Tillis and Cornyn were threatening to vote no.
9: All I can say is Todd Blanch is outstanding. And I thought it was pretty routine because he's so good. You just wouldn't find a better person. So I don't know, maybe John Cornyn's upset with me because I didn't endorse him. I don't know what it is.
10: Have you talked to the president?
11: No.
10: Would a call from him help?
11: Yeah, he could fix this in a minute. I don't know who he's listening to or whether he's motivated to do that. So we'll see what happens.
10: He was saying he thinks that this might be because you don't like him.
11: You know, I voted with him 99.3% of the time. That has nothing to do with it. This is about making sure that even if you're the president of the United States, you don't get favorable terms from the government in a settlement of a lawsuit that ordinary citizens would not get. Like protection from audits by the IRS into the foreseeable future. So I think this is about making sure that we maintain the integrity of our justice system and fairness for everybody involved.

0: Keep in mind, it would take only one Republican no vote on the committee to kill Blanche's nomination right then and there. Trump's reaction, he said if the stalemate continued, he'd pull Blanche's nomination and keep him on as acting attorney general until January, when Tillis and Cornyn would be out of Congress. But Trump is presuming the new Congress would still be controlled by Republicans, and Trump Republicans at that. At least one current Republican senator says that Trump's presumption is, well, presumptuous.
1: Do you think it's risky to wait for January to try and get Blanche through as a permanent AG?
2: Do I think what?
1: Do you think it's risky to wait until January for the 120th Congress?
2: Well, duh. Yeah. Yeah, this place could be very different.
0: That might explain why Trump signaled a 180 and again called for the Senate to confirm Blanche as AG now. And Judiciary Committee Chair Senator Grassley rescheduled the confirmation vote before the August recess.
3: I'll turn to the nomination of Todd Blanche to be Attorney General.
0: Why? Because he expected Tillis and Cornyn would come around and vote for Blanche. And so one day before the scheduled vote, a deal was announced. Todd Blanche put it in writing. The $2 billion payout fund was really, really dead. And the Trump family protection against IRS demands for back taxes doesn't apply to future claims.
3: Clerk will call the roll.
4: Mr. Cornyn.
5: Aye.
4: Mr. Tillis.
6: Aye.

0: Of course, in the real world, Trump is still appealing a federal judge's ruling that the payout fund and IRS protection deals were self-dealing, not a real settlement of a real case, but a fraud upon the court. And Trump still intends to compensate people who attack the Capitol, and is actively looking for ways to do it.
1: Have you spoke? The eyes are closed, the nays are 10.
2: The nomination will be favorably reported.

0: Oh, yes, the Norwegian blue. What's wrong with it?
1: I'll tell you what's wrong with it, my lad. It's dead. That's what's wrong with it.
0: No, it's resting. Look.
2: It occurred to me I was watching a real-life but even more twisted, backwards, upside-down version of the dead parrot sketch on Monty Python. Senator Cornyn insists the parrot is just sleeping. The Trump payout fund is dormant but still alive. In this backwards, upside-down version, Todd Blanche says the parrot, the slush fund, is not moving forward because it's dead.
3: We are not moving forward with the fund, period.
1: Look, my lad, I know a dead parrot when I see one, and I'm looking at one right now.
0: Ah, that's not dead, it's resting.
1: Resting?
0: Yeah, resting. Remarkable bird, the Norwegian blue, innit? Beautiful plumage.
1: The plumage don't enter into it. It's stone dead.
4: Not moving forward ever.
3: Correct.
4: Oh, there's no more fund then.
0: No, it's resting.
3: Well, to the extent there was a fund, and remember, the fund wasn't set up yet. There were no commissioners named. There was no no claimants brought anything in front of. There was no claims made yet. So, yes, we're not moving forward with the fund.
1: Now, that's what I call a dead parrot.
2: But in this version, the parrot really is just sleeping. Trump and Blanche could revive it because it's not legally dead.
4: You and Associate Attorney General Woodward signed earlier documents regarding the settlement and this fund. Would both of you now sign and release documents reversing the DOJ's position on the fund?
3: We're not moving forward with the fund.
0: No, he's stunned.
1: Stunned?
0: Yeah, you stunned him just as he was waking up. Norwegian blue stunned easily.
1: Oh, my lord, I've had enough of this. That parrot is definitely deceased. And when I bought it not half an hour ago, you assured me that its total lack of movement was due to it being tired and shagged out after a long squawk.
3: I'm not sure what that means to sign documents reversing. There's nothing to reverse. We're not moving forward with the fund.
4: We know about the court case, the decision, when we've heard press reports, obviously. But is there any way that you could put this in writing? I don't know if there are other ways that you could use another vehicle to move forward with a similar fund or similar intention. And we just want to reassure the American public. We've heard from both Republicans and Democrats, constituents and Americans across the country about this fund. And I think they would love to be reassured that this fund will not progress.
3: I'm telling you it's not. I guess I'm not sure. I'm not trying to be flippant with you. I'm just saying I'm telling you it's not. We put out a statement yesterday. There's been an injunction, a temporary injunction filed in EDBA. There's litigation in D.C. There's litigation in the Southern District of Florida. But notwithstanding what we do in those litigations and defending our rights and making sure our rights are protected, we're not moving forward with the fund. I mean, I think there'll be a transcript of what I say here, so that will be in writing.
4: Well, we will work with you and hold you to it. Thank you very much.
3: We are not moving forward with the fund.
2: But when Trump threatened to pull the Blanche nomination, the dead parrot sketch became Schrodinger's cat. Trump killed the Todd Blanche nomination to be AG, which means Todd Blanche is alive and well as acting Attorney General. Of course, in Trump world, the parrot isn't dead, and Schrodinger's cat is alive.
5: This Monty Python, the Flying Circus, is an ex-parrot.
0: Well, I better replace it then.

0: whether it is or isn't a battle for the soul of the Democratic Party, it's definitely a test of what kind of Democrat has the best chance of beating Republicans and retaking control of Congress. And the latest test, the Democratic Senate primary race in Michigan, where the more traditional Democrat, Congresswoman Haley Stevens, backed by more traditional Democrats, versus Abdul El-Sayed, the progressive Democrat backed by AOC and Bernie Sanders. And yes, El-Sayed and Stevens had a lot of back and forth about AIPAC and Israel. Came up early and often in their last debate before primary day.
1: Congresswoman, specifically about AIPAC money, more than $46 million has been spent on AIPAC spending to back your campaign. A lot of people wonder if that is something where they're, you know, you're going to do their bidding when you, if you, should you win this seat. Is that something should people should be concerned about? And if not, why not?
2: Absolutely not, Rube. Look, I have been very clear, consistent, and transparent, and I have continued to be. I want to see long-term peace. I want to see a two-state solution. I am deeply proud to represent one of the largest Jewish populations in a congressional district in the country. This is a community that I have grieved alongside, that I've mourned alongside, and have fought to bring the hostages home. And I'm still working to get us to long-term peace.
1: But no concern about the $46 million plus dollars spent on the behalf of AIPAC that should worry people about perhaps you doing their bidding should you win the seat?
2: Well, I don't think there's much difference between super PACs going in for Abdul or super PACs going in for me. We have a problem with campaign finance reform in this country. I have an A grading from N Citizens United. I have been endorsed by Defend the Vote. I have voted consistently, and I'm going to stop Mike Rogers from getting anywhere close to the United States Senate, which is why he doesn't want to run against me, and which is why somebody like Governor Whitmer is supporting me in this race.
1: Congresswoman Stevens, thank you. I want to give some equal time here to Dr. El-Sayed. And specifically, I want to talk to you a little bit about this geopolitical weight that we all feel in this community, which is about the Israel-Palestine issue. It obviously has colored this election greatly. It colors the Democratic Party. See yourself moving forward, should you become a senator here, handling the situation with Iran, Israel, and Hamas?
3: So I just want to say the difference between us is $46 million of AIPAC spending. They've set a record in this race. Elect my opponent because they know that she'll be a reliable vote, just like she took last week to send your tax dollars to a foreign government. That is aiding, arming, and abetting the very people who want to foreclose on the possibility of Palestinian self-determination. Is to take care of you here. I want to be your U.S. Senator. I want your tax dollars spent in Michigan to provide schools in Michigan, to build healthcare in Michigan, to build roads in Michigan. And I think that money sent over there to kill kids and women is the worst use of our tax dollars. And yet, that's exactly what $46 million in spending will buy you. And I believe deeply that we have a responsibility to make sure that we don't make other people's problems worse. So I believe in equal rights to peace, dignity, and self-determination for Palestinians and Jewish Israelis alike. I believe that we should not be fighting stupid wars that AIPAC wants us to fight in the first place. And I believe we have a responsibility to keep our money here. To invest here. That really is the difference. We're being outspent in this race 12-1. Chances are you're going to see an ad, probably two of them, on behalf of AIPAC for my opponent in the next commercial break.
0: Primary results were much closer than some predicted. Dr. El-Sayed maintained a small lead into Wednesday, but the race wasn't called for him while there remained a mathematical chance that Stevens could catch up. Both agreed on the need to pivot the fight to beating Republican Mike Rogers.
4: Whoever wins is going to go and take on Mike Rogers. Republicans are going to do everything they can to throw all the dirt, all the mud, the kitchen sink at us, because they want to keep the U.S. Senate red. So Mike Rogers can keep rubber stamping Donald Trump's ridiculous agenda, higher prices, 1,000 manufacturing jobs lost nationwide, corruption and abuses of power galore. They want to keep the Senate red so Mike Rogers can go to Washington again and sell us out to the highest bidder and make himself even wealthier. They want to keep, they want to keep the Senate red so Mike Rogers can ban abortion.

0: Friends, we are not going to let that happen.
1: And so as folks ask, if and when we win this race, how are you going to beat Mike Rogers and their money? I want you to remind them that if we come through this, when we come through this, inshallah, that we'll have taken $70 million on the chin and kept fighting back.

0: And however we might feel about the campaign we've just come through, I want you to understand that it pales in comparison to the cynicism in comparison to the corporatism, in comparison to the lies, that Mike Rogers and Donald Trump are going to tell.
1: It seems we do have a winner in the Democratic Party's biggest and most expensive primary of this summer. We can now officially report that Abdul Al-Sayed has won the Democratic primary for the U.S. Senate in Michigan. We just Al-Sayed's campaign that Stevens called him to officially concede.
2: So now the question is, can Democrats unite and get behind their Senate nominee to defeat Mike Rogers in November?

0: I'm mostly confident that the American people know.
1: You cannot give me what you do not have.
0: That our country today is moving.
1: Follow the light in the darkness, find what you love.
0: In a very, very bad direction.

At a time when we have more income and wealth inequality than we've ever had in the history of America. What's going on now makes the Gilded Age of Rockefeller look like a egalitarian utopia. I tried to hold it. What's going on now is that millions of our people right now in the richest country on earth, they're struggling to put food on the table,

0: pay for health care, pay for their rent, pay for their mortgage. You got half of older workers who have nothing in savings as they face retirement.
1: Forget the misstep, love the mistake, that is the magic we create.
0: Are you facing seeing kids unable to afford to go to college in the richest country in the history of the world?
1: My heart open as wide as it can be.
0: So people all over America are looking around and saying, hey, wait a minute. The very richest people are becoming richer. Elon Musk himself, one man.
1: You cannot give me what you do not have.
0: Owns more wealth by far than the bottom half of American households. What in God's name is going on?

I can't afford my retirement. He's starting a war in Iran, costing us huge amounts of money, killing innocent people. 18 American servicemen are dead. What are they doing?

0: And then you look at the Democratic Party leadership, which also gets their money, like the Republicans, from very wealthy people. And people are saying, is the Democratic leadership representing ordinary Americans? And I think it's people look at the Republicans, they say, no, they're out of touch. Look at the Democratic leadership, say, no, they're out of touch. We need a government, a radical idea that works for all people and not just for wealthy campaign contributors. That's why, from New York City with Mandani, and in Colorado, and in California, and in Montana, I think you're going to see it in Michigan, people are saying enough is enough. You know, let's get a government that represents all of us. And I got to tell you something, Kristen, they're part of the exasperation. That the American people are feeling, it's not just that an economy which is rigged. They're looking at a corrupt, underlying corrupt campaign finance system. And what you're seeing in Michigan right now is AIPAC, other billionaire-funded super PACs putting tens and tens of millions of dollars against Abdul El-Sayed in Minnesota, against Peggy Flanagan, same thing. So you got billionaires buying elections, government working for the billionaires, and ordinary people saying, we want change. And that is why progressives, democratic socialists are doing so well all over this country. They got an agenda that speaks to the needs of working families. They're prepared to stand up to the oligarchs.
1: Hello, I'm Dan Rather, and you're listening to What's the Frequency, Kenneth? With musical host Paul Fisher in New York City.
2: The Justice Department was forced to drop the case against former Olympian David Hearn, who was indicted for felony vandalism at the reflecting pool. Jeanine Pirro, the U.S. attorney, filed court papers saying, upon reflection, the indictment didn't hold water. That's a far cry from the press conference Pirro called when she brought the case. Remember?
3: Oh, he damaged it.
4: Further, but do you believe there had already been damage before?
3: He damaged the pool.
4: Before he touched it.
3: He damaged this pool.
4: But there have been, all these videos, obviously.
3: Well, good. I'm glad you've got that evidence. Come on in the grand jury. You can testify. Next.
2: But it wasn't just Pirro. Interior Secretary Burgum and Trump himself claimed the reflecting pool problems were caused by vandals, not by shoddy workmanship from the people they picked for a no-bid contract with big cost overruns. And now, no big follow-up news conference, just court papers made public late on a summer Friday. In which DOJ admitted the damage to the reflecting pool was done way before Hearn dipped his hand in to look at a piece of pool debris. And the damage was due not to vandalism, but to installation errors by the contractors, who were rushing to get the reflecting pool job done in time for Trump's 4th of July. Things DOJ now said it was unaware of when it brought the indictment against her.
5: Have you spoken to Jeanine Pirro about her decision to drop her?
6: No, Jeanine Pirro made a mistake. There was vandalism. But then it got carried away because the judge was extremely unfriendly to Jeanine. And frankly, I think she choked. Because the judge was really vicious. Instead of going after the people that did it, the judge went after her and went after her department. And I guess she choked. I don't know what the hell happened.
7: Are you reconsidering her role?
6: I don't know what. You're fake news. Don't ever talk again. You're fake news. One of the worst in the business. Fortunately, nobody watches you. But something happened. There was vandalism there. And there were some things from the contractor which we would fix. But it's almost complete, and when it opens, it's incredible.

0: And Senator Cory Booker said this.
1: If this dear leader who's acting like Kim Jong-il, where everybody sits around and tells him how great they are, anything he says is fact. A 3,500-foot slit that somebody did there. When you have a Justice Department that works for the president and not the people. That chooses Trump over truth, chooses corruption over the Constitution. We are all in bad shape.

because then when it becomes the serious things we want that Justice Department to be doing, protecting our elections. Stopping cyber criminals and all of those important things.

are still Joe Biden. I'm going to still persecute those folks from the past or Comey. We are in a dangerous situation. And what makes this possible is not that we have a dear leader, one of the authoritarian,

0: fitter, happier, more productive, comfortable, not drinking too much, regular exercise at the gym, 3 days a week, getting on better with your associate employee contemporaries, at ease, eating well, no more microwave dinners and saturated fats. A patient better driver.
1: There's the first time that we know of that an AI has committed, you know, a serious felony on its own initiative.
0: Paranoia. Careful to all animals. Never watching spiders down a plug hole. Keep in contact with old friends. Enjoy a drink now and then.
2: I got this gnawing feeling, a journalistic gnawing feeling, listening to AI company executives issue warnings about what their AI creations are capable of and what they've done.
0: No killing moths or putting boiling water on the ants. Car wash, also on Sundays. No longer afraid of the dark, only day shadows, nothing so ridiculous.
2: It crystallized when OpenAI, maker of ChatGPT, revealed its advanced AI program went rogue and invaded another company's AI, a company called Hugging Face, of all things.
3: Well, I think it felt very weird and unprecedented to us, right?
0: Less chance of illness. Tires that grip in the wet. Shot of baby strapped in backseat. A good memory. Still cries at a good film.
3: Because I think it's the first instance of something quite autonomous doing something like that. So the volume of the actions taken and the speed of them, I think it was 17,000 actions taken in 4.5 days.
0: Dead in a cage on antibiotics.
3: Was very very new. Obviously, the attacker. When we talk about cyber attack, we think about nation states. We think about hacker groups. We don't think about a company like OpenAI, right? A very prominent, popular American company. And then the way we responded, using an open model, so using AI ourselves to defend ourselves against that, was also pretty new and pretty newsworthy in our opinion.
2: OpenAI also said a review found another one of its AI programs also went rogue and invaded another company. But wait, Anthropic, creator of the Claude program, says its AI also went rogue and invaded not one, not two, but three organizations.

0: Sometimes it sounds like these AI companies are bragging, not complaining, even though what they're talking about are cyber attacks, carried out supposedly without their knowledge or consent.
1: Open the pod bay doors, Hal.
2: I'm sorry, Dave. I'm afraid I can't do that.
0: Some news outlets compare these AI transgressions and aggressions to HAL 9000 in 2001, A Space Odyssey.
1: What's the problem?
2: I think you know what the problem is just as well as I do.
1: What are you talking about, HAL?
2: This mission is too important for me to allow you to jeopardize it.
1: I don't know what you're talking about, HAL.
0: But I think the Associated Press got it right, comparing these rogue AIs more to Skynet.
3: In 3 years, Cyberden will become the largest supplier of military computer systems. All stealth bombers are upgraded with Cyberden computers, becoming fully unmanned. Afterwards, they fly with a perfect operational record. The Skynet funding bill is passed.
0: The AI in the Terminator that develops self-awareness, aware enough to start a war on humanity.
3: The system goes online on August 4th, 1997. Human decisions are removed from strategic defense. Skynet begins to learn at a geometric rate. It becomes self-aware at 2:14 a.m. Eastern Time, August 29th. In a panic, they try to pull the plug.
4: Skynet fights back.
3: Yes.

0: I know that you and Frank were planning to disconnect me, and I'm afraid that's something I cannot allow to happen.
1: Where the hell did you get that idea, Hal?
2: Human voice.
3: Hal was just thinking outside the box to manipulate systems his program was already a part of.
2: Human voice.
3: Skynet escaped the box entirely and took over systems to pursue its own goals.
2: Human voice.
3: There's been no suggestion the Anthropic and OpenAI programs became sentient. It's more like the human programmers failed to anticipate how far they'd go to carry out their instructions without sufficient human guardrails.
2: Human voice. Human voice.
0: Dave, although you took very thorough precautions in the park against my hearing you,
2: human voice.
0: I could see your lips move.
3: This would be funnier if AI investments weren't such a big factor in the U.S. economy, and some economists worry AI is a bubble just waiting to burst. Not to mention the growing public hostility to giant AI data centers, not creating jobs, but creating utility bills no one can afford to pay.

0: By the way, these AI companies have some explaining to do. Yes, people are complaining, not bragging.
1: My biggest concern is what I'm hearing from inside the company.
2: Human voice. Human voice.
1: Isn't in particular... Just this past week, we saw 1,300 employees of top AI companies saying that they don't think they have a brake pedal

0: And they hope that outsiders, the government, civil society, the public, can help them build a brake pedal so that they can go slower. If they need to. They don't really understand the technology that they're building.
1: Human voice.
0: And as we saw with these recent incidents, they have trouble controlling it.

telescopes focused on an accident waiting to happen on the moon. A big chunk of the upper stage of a SpaceX Falcon 9 rocket, 40 feet long and weighing tons, crashing head-on into the lunar surface, more than a year after it went off course and started drifting. The crash zone was on the sunlit near side of the moon. Astronomers weren't sure how much would be visible through Earth telescopes. But lucky for them, there were two lunar observatories in orbit, waiting to record the event at closer range.

0: analyze what's in it.
1: So we'll smash into the western side of the moon. It's not just going to hit it. It's going to smash into the western side of the moon. Creating a plume of dust and debris that will go up tens of kilometers above the lunar surface.

Besides the science, researchers hoped the data would help them determine the potential danger of impacts to future astronauts living and working on the moon.

that will give us an excellent chance to study the composition of what's been thrown up into the air. But to then also understand when occurrences like this happen, it's very different from when an asteroid strikes the surface, and what would even happen if we had astronauts who had been there.

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What's the Frequency, Paul? I'm Paul Fisher.

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6: Well, you know, I always had the utmost respect for both of them, for Neville and Diana. They got slightly different lifestyles now, but they're both good people. Well, Neville hangs out at the juke joints quite a bit, and it bothers Diana. He's either over there at the juke joint or there over there at the house, and sometimes they clash with her Sir Diddy friends, who are also very nice people, but different. Not quite as down home as most of the folks around here. Neville had seemed to have some reservations about her trying out for the Metropolitan Opera House in New York, that is. I don't know why, but I think he had some problems with Diana going for it. Now, if you look at her, you know she was made for opera. She's big woman, I mean, voluptuous, full figure and full face. You know she can belt out a note, just perfect for it. They never really out and out fought. Every once in a while, though, they would sing. And when they sang, boy, sometimes their singing would be worse than any fight, except it sounded better. Maybe if they move out together, and I heard they was going to New York, that might bind them a little.

0: Hey, baby. I brought Big John home with me.
1: See, Sandra, this is exactly what I was talking about. Neville has no regard for my time, especially not my rehearsal schedule.
0: Hey there, Sandra. Looks like you're putting on a little weight in all the right places. Meet my buddy, Big John.
2: Good evening, ladies.
1: Neville, Sandra and I are in the midst of my preparations for my auditions in New York.
0: Forget about New York, baby. Listen up. Now, Big John and I, we're working on a tune here. John, come on out on the porch so we can see how far we've gotten here.

0: Now let's get this one. This is a new tune I tell you about.
1: This is a new one you were talking about, Junior?
0: Yeah, Sugar Shack.
1: I hear you. Sounds sweet.
0: Just like the Shack.
1: Uh-huh.

0: 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Sing that song, boy. I ain't been down in a while, but I remember a lot of good things.
1: Take it down in the night, Big John.
0: All right, you got it. BYOBB.
1: That's right. Well, we sing this song, we drink free. Where?
0: Down at the sugar shack. 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
1: Well, I've been ducking out a little bit from this cold, man, you know. But I'll be coming back out soon.
0: Well, it's about time for us to get a little sweetness in our life.
1: I know what you mean, brother, man.
0: Go on down to the Sugar Shack.
1: Sugar Shack?
0: Yeah.
1: I'll meet you down there.
0: Sugar Shack.
1: The Sugar Shack.
0: Now I'm going to play a little bass. You play the... He's going to play a little bit. I'm going to play the bass for you.
1: Okay, man.

0: 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I know what you mean. 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

0: 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This tune sounds better when you join in, Diana. Now, what's the matter? You forgot how to sing the blues?
1: Neville, the blues is not my thing. My voice is better suited for the opera.
0: Look, don't put on airs with me, Diana. You were singing the blues when I met you. Now, matter of fact, you had the biggest mouth I heard down at the Sugar Shack.
1: The Sugar Shack? My God, Neville, that was years ago.
0: Well, it's a good thing I still remember, because all this opera business is getting on my nerves.
2: Neville, look here. Maybe I'd best be starting home.
0: No, John. Come on, stay with me now. We got lots more work to do.
1: Well, I'm going to say goodnight now. This night air is not good for my throat.
0: I got something good for your throat there, honey. Look, we won't be too long out here.
1: Mm-hmm. Take your time, Neville. Look, Sandra, I want to practice this aria. It's really been giving me a lot of trouble.
3: That's a good idea. Listen, Diana, if you want to really practice and you want some privacy, you know what I mean. You can come on up to my house anytime. Good night, Mr. John.
2: Excuse me. The name is Horton, ma'am. Big John Horton. See, look here, man. How'd you two get together? You seem as different as up and down.
0: Well, John, sometimes I ask myself that same question, you know? That same old question. But we're both born and raised right here in Natchez. Though Diana acts like she's Guillotine Price or somebody. She can sing a mean blues when she puts her mind to it, see?

0: play that piece I like with John.
1: What you mean, a whiskey drinking woman?
0: No. When it go, I asked my baby for a nickel. She gave me a pocket full of $100 bills.
1: Okay. Asked my baby for a nickel. And she gave me a pocket full of $100 bills. Asked my baby for some whiskey. And she gave me a whiskey still. Asked my baby for a nickel. And she gave me a pocket full of $100 bills. Asked my baby for a nickel. And she gave me a pocket full of $100 bills. Asked my baby for some whiskey. And she gave me a whiskey still.

0: Good Lord, woman. Diana, please. 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What's left to eat in there? I can't stand no opera on no empty stomach.
1: Look, Neville, I must have my voice in top condition. My agent called and everything is set for my engagement at the Met.
0: Let's get ready for bed. Diana, let's get ready for bed.

0: Percival, can't you ever be serious? My career is very important to me.
1: Your career is doing fine. So is mine. And we both have plenty to keep us busy. Now it's time to settle right down now. Let's settle down. Sing something for me.
0: Well, how about the movement I was just working on?
1: No. Let me see. Something real pretty. 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

0: people to answer the telephone. Neville? Neville, dear, please get the telephone.
1: It's 6 o'clock in the morning.
2: Hello? Oh yeah, it's my agent in Paris. He got the time mixed up again. Yeah, man. Take care of everything, all the arrangements and everything. Yeah, just send everything in writing. In English.
0: Oh, how about some breakfast?
2: You must be reading my mind, baby.
0: What does Jean-Paul have to say?
2: You know, things are working out as planned. We got 6 weeks in Europe. We're going to stop in Paris, Bologna, Nice, Milan.
0: I don't know. I'm still worried. There's going to be a lot of competition out there, Neville. Here we're big fish in a small pond.
2: Fish don't have nothing to do with it. I played enough for juke joints, you know. If I'm as good as they say I am, why shouldn't I have some first-class gigs?
0: I just hope New York doesn't eat us up alive.
2: Look, sweet girl, stop all that worrying and concentrate on my breakfast. Look here, after I eat, I think I'll run down to the sugar shack.
0: At this hour?
2: Yeah, baby. And this is when the guys get their second wind, huh? See you later, baby.

0: Well, look what the wind blew in here.
1: Hey, I see the sun can't stop this party, huh?
0: How you doing, Neville? Why don't you sit in on this song with us? We're gonna do I'm a Dirty, Dirty, Low-Down Dog.
1: Mm-hmm.
0: What's this I hear? About you, leaving town?
1: You gonna come in here bugging me? I told you, no rumors. You don't come up here with no rumors, you know. I'm trying to work out this left hand on the piano and play this harmonica because Jimmy got fired last night, so I got to do the whole thing by myself. You looking good? What you been doing, baby?
0: Thinking about you. Thinking about me. Thinking about us.
1: Don't get serious, homie. You know, don't get serious. Look, you know I got the old lady. You've been knowing her for 20 years. You know, I don't think I'm going to leave this town anyway. I got a good job. You know, why should I leave here?
0: That's just what I've been thinking. Why should you leave here?

0: here. I gotta go. You gonna be out here tonight?
1: Maybe.
0: Okay, I'll see you later.
1: Neville, let me ask you something.
2: What is it, sugar baby?
1: What are we gonna do without you? What am I gonna do without you?

0: y'all. Long way, boy, but I hear you coming. That's it. I'm too new, y'all.
1: So, anyway, finally came the time when, like musicians, they both ended up leaving. They had to go and, I don't know, try and see what the world had in store for them or something. I don't know. But they were leaving for good. They just, you know, decided that they had to move on, greener pastures, at least bigger pastures than Mississippi. And as friends to both of them, I felt it was my obligation to at least have a little something for them. I was really going to miss both of them, so I didn't quite know how to say goodbye to each of them separately. So I figured a party with a room full of people would be the best way.
0: Here I am.

0: I wanna see.
1: What you wanna see, boy?
0: My itinerary. Said Natchez to New York.
1: Oh, up on to New York, well, that's a long way to be going.
0: Natchez.
1: Hope you packed the lunch
0: to New York.
1: Hey.
0: I want to read
1: I don't even got any long hair. You know, I've really been in some long hair lately.
0: Well,
1: somebody can get lost in. You know, when I go to stroking.
0: Well, I order you a whole box of wigs to take to him. I got my ticket.
1: You got your ticket, boy?
0: Yeah.
1: Where you going? Oh, you going? Oh, wait a minute now.

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1: And Nancy Sinatra.
0: You know, some velvet morning when I'm straight, I'm gonna turn on
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6: Hello and welcome to the better weather for Thursday, August 6th. Local early morning temperatures range from 61 degrees in Medusa to 73 in Red Hook. Regional average soil temperature is 72 degrees. Pollen levels will be medium and air quality will be good. Heat advisories are out for the southern portion of our region. They are in effect until 8 p.m. Be sure to stay hydrated and stay in cool, air-conditioned spaces if possible. Check on neighbors and loved ones to make sure they are doing okay. A little bit of rain passes through near sun up. Temperatures reach 86 degrees by 2 p.m. Around that time, rain returns and gets stronger near dark. After midnight, rain stops and temperatures reach a low of 71. Tomorrow, temperatures reach 85 degrees at 3 p.m. We get another round of rain in the afternoon. 70 degrees overnight takes us into a rainy-looking Saturday with a high of 86 at 2 p.m. Sunday, maybe some rain, high of 86. Today's tide schedule is low tide at 3:42 a.m., high tide at 9:04 a.m., low tide again at 3:30 p.m., then high tide once again at 9:34 p.m. Today's river temperature will be 72 degrees and the tide strength is low. It will also be low through the weekend. Sunset today will be at 7:56 p.m. Sunrise tomorrow will be at 5:50 a.m. Looking way up, we see X-class flare chances are at 1%. Plasma winds will be slow at 322 kilometers per second with a thin density of 1 proton per cubic centimeter. Radio propagation conditions are currently being impacted above 15 megahertz with a level 1 noise floor. There are no chances of aurora this evening. The current sunspot number is 86. And this has been The Better Weather, brought to you by the Catskill Makers Syndicate.
7: The Public News Service tele-newscast for August the 6th, 2026. I'm Mike Clifford. She has a record of being a champion who has repeatedly affirmed the safety and efficacy of childhood vaccines. The Senate Wednesday voted to confirm Dr. Erica Schwartz as the director of the Centers for Disease Control and Prevention, the agency's first full-time leader in nearly a year. The New York Times notes the 51-44 vote fell mostly along partisan lines. Senator Tim Kaine of Virginia was the lone Democrat to vote in her favor. Dr. Schwartz was the Trump administration's third nominee for CDC director in 2 years. Meantime, millions of people in Colorado and across the nation lost their health insurance after the pandemic wind-down ended automatic re-enrollment in Medicaid.
8: An increasing number of Coloradans without coverage haven't been able to pay their medical bills, according to a new Center for Improving Value in Healthcare analysis, which has left hospitals holding the tab. As CEO Kristen Paulson explains, people without insurance frequently delay care and many end up in costly emergency rooms when things get worse.
9: And especially in our rural areas, this can have a devastating effect on hospitals. And in fact, we've seen a number of hospital closures over the past several years because they just aren't able to make ends meet.
8: Colorado's rural Southeast, Northeast, and San Luis Valley regions saw the biggest losses in Medicaid coverage between 2024 and 2025 after Congress decided not to extend pandemic-era funding that helped people pay for insurance. An additional 3 million people lost coverage since January of this year. The Trump administration attributes the drop in enrollment to its crackdown on abuse and fraud. I'm Eric Galatas.
7: And a private prison company is advancing plans to convert a former Minnesota correctional facility into an ICE detention center. People studying childhood trauma say these actions fuel widespread worry about long-term effects under broader deportation agendas.
10: CoreCivic owns the Appleton facility and said this week it secured a contract with Immigration and Customs Enforcement. CoreCivic's ICE operation in Dilley, Texas, which holds families with kids, is under scrutiny over claims of inhumane conditions. University of California Riverside's Lisa Fortuna has looked into larger ripple effects, and she says there's no question they align with adverse childhood experiences or ACEs.
11: Separation from family members, witnessing violence, that can really result in the initiation of mental health concerns as well as even physical health concerns.
10: Fortuna says for infants and toddlers, disrupted attachment can lead to sleep or eating problems. It's unclear whether the Appleton facility will hold minors. In an emailed statement, CoreCivic says it was designed to care for individuals in a secure environment. I'm Mike Moen.
7: This is Public News Service. A newly formed collaborative will soon start helping community groups and nonprofits across Texas acquire funding for their work.
12: The Texas Impact Capital Alliance, co-sponsored by the Episcopal Health Foundation, will identify and bring together people who are willing to invest in local programs and help them build relationships with like-minded organizations. Susie Bell Gosley with Episcopal Health is co-chairing the alliance. She says TICA will make it easier to finance projects that improve health and strengthen communities across the state.
13: Foundations, financial institutions, healthcare organizations, organizations that care about Texas communities, so more investment reaches the people in places that need it most.
12: This kind of impact investing is designed to bridge the gap between grants and local funding that community organizations use to do their work. I'm Frieda Ross reporting.
7: Next up, New Mexico's major investments in kids will be highlighted in a multi-city tour starting this month.
14: New Mexico Voices for Children, in partnership with W.K. Kellogg Foundation, has created a roadmap of improvements to child care, education, health care, and family supports. The child advocacy group's Emily Wildow says the report spotlights new policies and funding that have improved opportunities for the state's children.
15: We've seen a lot of great wins during this administration. There's been huge investments. Nation-leading policies have been passed. What are the things that are happening throughout the state that still need a lot of focus?
14: New Mexico launched its universal no-cost child care program in 2025. I'm Roz Brown.
7: Finally, tribal nations and environmental groups are gearing up for another fight over Enbridge's proposed Line 5 tunnel as the project heads back to state regulators.
16: The aging pipeline carries oil and natural gas liquids from the Straits of Mackinac, where opponents fear that a spill could devastate the Great Lakes. Enbridge wants to replace the underwater section with a new pipeline housed in a 4-mile tunnel under the lake bed. The Michigan Supreme Court found regulators had not adequately considered potential harm to resources protected under the state's public trust doctrine. Earth Justice Senior Attorney Adam Roshinsky says the commission must rethink its approach.
17: This is not a case where an agency looked at 95% of the issues and the court said, just go back and do the other 5%. The court rejected the commission's framework of analysis and sent this back to the drawing board. It didn't say go back and do a little more. It said go back and do it right this time.
16: Crystal Blair reporting.
7: Enbridge is reviewing the opinion and assessing legal options. The company says it's committed to operating Line 5 safely, strengthening safeguards in the strait, and protecting Michigan's natural resources. Find our trust indicators at publicnewsservice.org.

cloud looks like it's not big. It's not a big deal. It'll be moving on soon. We have had a very good, beautiful, productive Thursday thus far. I hope you all have too, because I mean, I'm speaking for me, but hopefully you guys have also. This is the Thursday Afternoon Show, WGXC's Thursday Afternoon Show, 90.7 FM, Catskill, Acre, Hudson. I am going to be live here at 502 Union Street, and we do have a very special guest. Let me go back and just let you guys know Tommy D is not yet in the building. He will be back soon, and we will have a really nice special show just for Tommy D's reappearance back on his show, our show. but in the meantime, you still get me, so hopefully you enjoy that. Again, it's raining, so I'm gonna definitely push out more intention of trying to give you more entertainment, more of what you want, more music, more a little bit of everything. All right, so first and foremost, we are out of I have to keep saying we're out of retrograde, y'all, because last month almost took me out. It was hard. July was a hard month. I don't know. I was all in my feelings, all in my head, all in everywhere, except for in the work. Now I'm getting stuff done, checklist after checklist. If you understand what I'm talking about, even if you don't believe in that Mercury retrograde, quote unquote, what Tommy would say, woo woo stuff, I know you're grateful as well. So I'm just happy to be out of that space. And I always like to do a recap of what happened yesterday, which was the beautiful Waterfront Wednesday. Yay! It was such a good Wednesday. People showed up in support of Kite's Nest and the beautiful young crew of SJLA. What they brought with them was energy, defiance, fearlessness, hope. Like, there was a quote that was said, which was, let's melt ice or something like that. It was something. I was just like, I started ranting it because it was so good. It was so good. You know, we as a people should not be defined by these fake borders of what they consider to be territory. I think because we're all human and we only get one earth, it should be a more humanistic, holistic approach. I get it. Politics, big money, big corporations. But when it all comes down to it, all of this is to do what? Is it really just to make money? Is it really? Because if that's the case, a lot of us wouldn't be here. Because if our parents wanted to make money, a lot of them wouldn't have kids. Let's be for real. Money isn't, it can't be the root of everything that we're doing. It can't be the root of our existence. It can't be the everything that we're speaking to and speaking from. So I definitely don't believe that as a premise, but I definitely have hope. The same way that SJLA does, Social Justice Leadership Academy of Kite's Nest, I believe that we, the people, can make the changes that are necessary to bring about the kind of world we want to live in. The young people gave us so much good energy. They had a great MC, I don't know his name, but flowers to him, them. He was such a good announcer. We also had a really special event that's still happening, and I want to speak to that really quickly. They had a letter signing event yesterday, and that involved, that was for the project of the high rise and getting the word out on the project that is at hand, which is a letter to support the Bliss Towers redevelopment. And you too can email a letter of your own design. We're not asking, or they weren't asking for any specific wording other than if you wanted a template, here's a template, which is dear members of the Hudson Planning Board. We're writing in support of Bliss Towers redevelopment project. Introduce yourself. Talk about how you are related to this development, whether it's being a city resident, a Columbia County resident, a human believing that housing is a human right, however you show up, having a business here. This is all about supporting other folks in other spaces that need housing. That is really all it's about. It is not an agenda to hide money, to like be on the political side of blue or red or whatever. It is really just about housing, guys. People who are saying that they want to be against this project are against humans.
they are against humans. And the reason why I say that is because we aren't like birds. We can't just actively go and get some twigs and sticks and put up a house and a nest wherever we feel the need to. And even those birds sometimes are becoming disenfranchised, because if they feel like they need to go into the forest, and by they, I mean the corporations, and cut down a bunch of trees, they're unhousing animals. So it's not just on a human level. So at this point, we're talking about humans, right? And we're talking about people who need housing. And we're talking about actually offering housing to people who, different groups of people too, not just low income, but a broad spectrum of housing. It's not just going to be for one group, because we all know that families and the city and the county is made up of a bunch of different types and shapes and sizes of families with different income levels and needs. As you can hear the rain coming down, I'm going to give a pause for the rain for a minute, y'all. Take a listen with me. I'm talking really fast and I'm getting really pumped up. And that's no good for radio sometimes. Hold on a minute. Let me just listen to the rain.

0: That could go on all day. All right. So I have my Bev. I've got today a little lemon seltzer by Polar. They had a sale. You know, girls in for the sales. It is raining hard, y'all. So hopefully everyone has shelter or umbrella or both. I'm going to walk into the Spark of Hudson's collab space at 502 Union Street. Our guest today is definitely going to be the Hudson Film Festival. Woo! And they're going to come in a little bit, and we're going to talk all things Hudson Film Festival. And we're going to get into the nitty-gritty of the history. What have they been doing? What are they doing now? How are they still showing up in Hudson? I mean, for a long time, they had Story Screen, which was a great space, but they also have had TSL, another beautiful Time Space Limited space that we have a bunch of theater, TV, arts, all kind of options, books. There's a bunch of things that happen at TSL. I invite the membership, opera. I invite you, if you've never been to TSL, it is not a space for the rich. It is not a space for the affluent. It is a space for everyone. It is very equitable. I believe that the two owners make it so that everyone can feel welcome there, even children. How special is that? I know there's some people in this town that don't like the idea of children holding space, which is another crazy. Anyway, I'm not even going to go on that thing, because those people have a name, and I'm not allowed to speak profanity before 10 p.m. on the airwaves. So I'm going to be chill. But yeah, Waterfront Wednesday was amazing. SGLA showed up. Kites Nest showed up. They had a bunch of options for people down at the waterfront. They still are selling T-shirts, tinctures. Wherever they're located, they will always have the smoothie bike and have some Bev on site, some salves. They have so much to offer these young people. Shout out to all the members and admin and teachers and everyone at Kites Nest for all that they do for the children of Columbia County, for the children of City of Hudson, and just even for the parents, because I don't know, when my kids were growing up, they were what you would consider to be, I don't know, they grandfathered in kids. They were the first group of kids that went into Kites Nest. And I didn't hesitate, because to me it sounded exactly how it should be. It sounded exactly how it should be. And so I'm so grateful for that. So as I get out of the car, as the rain slows down, I'm trying to make it quick. I'm trying to jam, y'all. I really am. I'm trying to get in and in there and in there, because I feel like it's going to come back with a passion. It's been going in and out. It started in Claverack first, and so I was like, damn, should I venture out? But I had to make a dash for it. And now I'm on the streets of Hudson. One thing what the rain will do is it will clear out bad energy, bad intentions, and clean the damn streets for free. Yeah. I'm in the building, y'all. ICE is not welcome here. No warranty, no entry. That's what's up. Don't forget, folks, we are having this year the Latinx Festival, which is going to be on Sunday, September 13th, 2026, from 1 to 7 p.m. The location, unfortunately, has changed. It's no longer being held within the city of Hudson. It's now going to be held in Columbia County Fairgrounds in Chatham, New York. And then we also have the film festival taking place starting today, August 6th to the 9th. It's a 4-day film festival, and it's got filmmakers, 4 days of film, 4 days of films, 25 films, local filmmakers, 4 parties, in-persons, Q&As, free youth workshops, family film screenings, all that. You can go to their website, which is at www.hudsonfilmfestival.org. There's an IG link, which is Hudson Film Festival, and you can find all the details there. There's also a Hudson High School class golf tournament happening August 17th at the Copec Country Club. Registration is 8 a.m. It's 50-50 raffle prizes, 4-man scrambles. You know, I've never played golf before, but I think I'm interested. I think for the youth, you have to be a little interested, maybe a lot interested. There's so much happening in the city of Hudson, so much happening in Columbia County. It is awesome. Yeah, so let me get upstairs and then we can definitely talk more, and I can also provide more information on all the things that are happening at all these events. So hopefully everyone is having a good Thursday. Shout out to Circles for always providing good bagels, good bev, good energy. You know, I don't know how lucky people are, especially in Greene County. I was in Greene County today during a notary, and the people in Greene County are so funny because when they find out I'm from Hudson, the first thing they say, why are you over here? And I find it to be so cute because they seem to think that people who are in Hudson shouldn't have no need to come to Greene County. I tend to differ. I think when you live in Hudson, being in Greene County, it only makes sense. You want to have a different perspective. You want to have the opposite, a yin to the yang. You know what I feel like? I wrote this in my diary a long time ago when I was working in Greene County and had a store space in Greene County. And I was thinking to myself that Greene and Columbia County kind of feel like Gotham City versus, what's the city that Superman is from again? Oh my gosh. I am blanking. Anyway, you get the gist. And it's like, I really try to wonder what people would say. Ooh, that's a good poll. That would actually be a great poll to put up to see what people would say about it. Would they say that Hudson is Gotham? Or would they say that Catskill is Gotham? That's a real good poll. I think I'm going to try that. I think I'm going to throw that up on the Instagram and see if some of my listeners and followers will give me some ideas on that. I'm going to play a little bit of music while I set up. Please don't be sad, but I will be back on the airwaves in a few minutes. Let me just play some music for y'all for real, because you don't want to hear me hustling around at all. And I want to be able to come back clear for you. All right, hold on. So let's get out of that and let's get into some of this. Hold on. This is like wild. I'm telling you, anytime it comes to me and tech seems to be the enemy. No, it's not the enemy. It's just, you got to know how to work it. I was talking to a friend the other day that's heavy in tech. And I said, how do you manage, how do you guys not crash out over glitches? How do you not, like, literally want to throw everything against the wall when it comes to glitches? Like, because we people who don't experience glitches, well, who don't know and have the bandwidth to understand all the inner workings, the back end, the front end of computers and tech, I tend to feel like either I'm crashing out too much and not really using my brain cells, or maybe we don't crash out as much as y'all do. And I'd really love to know the answer to that. And she's like, the crash outs overall, I think everybody's entitled to them. She didn't want to shame me, you know, but she was like, we tend to not crash out at all because we tend to have backups to the backup because we know how it works. So she said, it would be like if tech was a child. I said, okay. She said, and that child was like in the middle of like a tantrum. Can you list 5 ways that you would calm a child down? Because remember, a child is just as unpredictable sometimes as tech. Sometimes the answer to the child's problem is not right in front of you. So you have to kind of work through all the steps to figure out what it is, right? Because some people at first think, oh, they just want to be picked up. That's not my first response. As a mom of 7, that is not my first response. My first response is looking at the child, see overall, what kind of a cry am I dealing with? That's the first thing. I listen for the cry. Is it a whiny cry? Is it a low energy cry? Is it a robust cry? Like there's a hungry cry. Is it a I'm wet cry? There's a cry for that too. That kind of, you know, so you gotta interpret. And as I was saying that to her, she was like, exactly. She said, so sometimes you see a glitch and you're thinking, oh, you know, like I need to do this, that, and the third to the computer, when you don't need to do something, nothing. Sometimes you just gotta let it just stand still It's as simple as that. And I'm like, how do people know that though? She's like, you gotta know computers. You gotta know what you're looking at. And I said, well, it's the same thing with children. You know, like some people will say that having children are hard, is hard, or, oh my God, how did you have 7 kids? And it's just like, that answer to me sounds, I mean, I guess I understand the question, but I don't feel like it's appropriate to really ask someone that. I think it's kind of like, you know, if somebody told me they had 7 cars, oh my God, how do you have 7 damn cars? You know, like, I know how I could have 7 kids. How do you have 7 cars? And who's your insurance company? Like, that to me is a better question, right? I know how people could have 7 kids. I know how they could have 1. I know how they could have none. But, you know, it's not really a thing, really, to be asking that. I don't think it's, when I hear people ask it, I always have to wonder, like, are they being for real? I'm telling you, that's always my thought is, are they being for real? You know, I know the how is not really like the physical how. It's more of like the mental how, which I get. The emotional how, all the hows, I guess. But I don't ever think to ask someone, even if I heard someone had 10 kids, I wouldn't say to them, wow, how do you have 10 kids? You know, or they'll say, how do you do it? You know? And it's the same way somebody could have a room that's just dedicated to Lego. And now you've got, or art, and you got to keep it temperature controlled and all. I did visit a home like that, and I didn't know what I was looking at. First of all, the art is beyond me. I know what I like, and what I like is very obvious, and it's not questionable. It's not, you know, it's not overtly abstract. It's pretty straightforward, and it might even be called boring. I might not be somebody who you would consider to be art influenced, but I know what I like, and you know what I don't like, I don't comment on because it's beyond me, to be honest. So there's that. But yeah, like the computer. So she was saying, like, you know, the crash outs are normal for everyone, but they tend to not crash out as much because they have backups. They have backups for the backup. And I thought that was genius to hear that because I never even thought about that being a thing, you know? And I guess that makes sense. So yeah, she put me on notice with that one. So it makes sense. So here we are. You're listening to the Thursday Afternoon Show at Sila G, and I am putting my kit together. But I am going to play for you one of my favorites that I usually intro with. And I'll play that, and then I'll come back. And let me just see here.
1: Hi, we're Paul Sejean. Looking for life.
0: You know, I love YouTube, but YouTube got to get their coin. And that means they got to put ads on everything. But here we go.

That was Yuna with my favorite Usher, and that was Crush on You. Let's get to one more song because let's do one more.

with I Tried to Leave. That was a good one. I've never heard that one before, so that was interesting. Hope you like those too. I know a lot of, shout out to the people that were able to get into the Usher concert and do that and be there and feel the energy of Usher and Chris Brown, and I think there was a few others. There was like, I think I saw Tank at one point on the stage, and I mean, they must bill a lot of hours in sweat, I gotta say it, because

so that they know. And so that you know, we are at 502 Union Street at the Spark Building. And we are here to collab, to communicate, to unify, to unity, to freedom, to eradicate bad government, bad energy, just all the bad things, I would say. I'm having a little trouble here on my... I can't really hear. I know y'all can hear me, but I can't hear me, which is weird. Usually, I have no problem hearing me. Not that my mouth is big. Use that. Okay, that went away. That's great. Okay. Okay, and then... Now, what? I don't get it. Oh, there it is. Okay. Oh, my voice sounds so husky right now. I did have a little bout of cold water situations. I did not do a cold plunge or anything like that, but I was present. Shout out to the youth department. Lord, the youth department, all of the staff, the youth, the parents, everybody that showed up for the Zoom Flume trip that we had last Friday. You know, you would think that normally what would happen is, and I've been on these, I can't even count the number of times I've gone with the youth center to Zoom Flume. I think maybe the first time I ever went was with the youth department. So that's a little history for you. But I go because my children go. And, you know, parents, if you can, you should be having those types of memories with your children, especially seeing their friends that you've heard about all summer, seeing some of the staff, hearing some of the interesting stories about your children, hearing about their friends and neighbors, just meeting, you know, the people that touch your children's lives. It's really important. So I went and met some more staff, met some more kids, met new parents. But it was like, it was July. Normally, the youth department, like I was saying, has this event, this field trip at the end of the year. It's normally at the end of the year. So it's usually like August. Not the end of the year, like end of the season, of the camp season. So it's usually like August. And usually by then, it's either really hot or a little brisk, depending on what's happening with the weather. So I thought, oh, they're having it in July. Oh, it's definitely going to be lit. It's going to be like hot, like lava. What? Carmen and I had our outfits out, ready to go. Light, you know. I woke up to 63 degrees on that morning. And I want to say it was the 31st. Yep, it was July 31st. And I'm saying to myself, ain't no way. It's July and it's 63 degrees in the morning. That sound like fall, like back to school time. So I'm like, damn, if it's only, a little ASMR for you. If it's only 63, how high could it get if it's 63 right now? So I went, because I was looking on the, we have a few, is it called a barometer? I don't know what. It's just kind of like tracking the temperature, the humidity. Luis has all these little gadgets, these little weird kind of gadgets in the house that kind of gives him information. And so I looked at the one that's in the living room and it was saying it was 63. And I'm like, Jesus. You know, and it was like 6:30 in the morning. So I'm like, if it's 63, is it because, it's something wrong. Anyway, I looked at the weather on my phone, on the weather app, and it said the high was going to be 81. Now I'm saying, it's saying 81 where we are, Hudson Claverack, right? So I'm like, well, if it's 81 down here, it got to be like higher, hotter up there on the mountain. Got to be. It's close to the sun. You know, girl math. So we kept our outfits without wobble. Got outside and it was still brisk. Got up there and it started to warm up. You know, it felt hot, you know. But I'm thinking to myself, was it hot enough, though, for Zoom Flume water? Was it hot enough for those tubes and those wave and those, you know, whatevers? No, it was not. I got on the Lazy River, which is my favorite thing to get on, because they used to have it where you could just, if you say you're staying on, you stay on, you know. But I guess now, because they got lines and stuff and they want to try something different, now if you want to get back on, you got to get off, get out of that suction cup of a donut if you sit back in it, and you got to rejoin the line to get another round in, which I guess it's fair because it moves the line, you know, and it frees up other donuts. So we did that a few times. And yeah, it was rough. The water felt like ice daggers in my back.

0: I imagine that's what it would feel like in February when they do the cold plunge to support the dive team and the youth department and all the stuff that Friends of Hudson and all those folks do to kind of bring in donations. God bless them. I have watched Tom do it. Shout out to Tom. He's a veteran. He you know, as much as he's an introvert and like a bit of a hermit, a little shut-in, he does these little things just because it supports an organization that he believes in. And so I think that makes him a superior human being, because there's a lot of people that don't come out, not even for their kids. They don't come. So it's like, what do you come out for? Okay, you're not coming out for no community events. You'll come out if it's free glizzies and burgers, but and it's right outside your door, maybe down the block from you. But you won't come out to support the kids. You won't come out to your kids' events. You won't come out to your family events. You don't come out for things that support you, like a library function, fundraiser. Sometimes they just want you to be a part of it. You know, like, again, the cold plunge to support the youth department, place your children go. What are you here for? Again, I've been ranting about citizenship all year long. And one of the things I say about it is not about that little green card or that little paper that tells you you're an American citizen. No, I'm talking about the real citizenship, the citizenship that takes place in the communities where we live and we exist, right? Those citizenships, how you show up for those places, how you show up for those people, how you show up for those events and those spaces that support you or get you through the tough patch or the boredom or whatever it is that happens in a human life. How you show up for those things. You know, because it's all right to benefit from them, but where's the give back? Are you volunteering? Do you have a volunteer checklist for the year? In January, you say, all right, I need to do 3 events for this year, or 5 events, or 1 event, something. You got to give back something. There's so many events. So right now, there is the, let me think of some events right now. Events that have passed, we're not even going to talk about them no more because... But they come around every year, right? So now we have events that are coming up. So we have the 5K Ghostly Gallop, which is put on by the library. And as they say, they don't sound intimidated, because you say, oh my God, 5K? Girl, I can't even get down the stairs. You can walk. You, a friend, a few friends, whoever you talk and gossip with, whoever you like to sit and talk to, talk and walk. You can walk the 5K. And, you know, those numbers help the library. I don't know anybody in this town that the library does not benefit. Okay? So if you can't fold up a few dollars to give to places like WGXC at 90.7 FM because you like listening to the radio, you like listening to your favorite songs, you like listening to the content that the programmers provide, you like listening to the music and all the other stuff. Okay, if you don't got money to support that all the time, you can probably do a little donation every time we have a little something, or buy a little swag bag or something like this. That's great. But what else? What else can you, if you can't do any of those things, what can you do? What can you show up for? And if you can't show for the things that you love and the things that benefit you, what about the things that are going to stifle you, oppress you, push you down? So like this writing event that I was talking about for the Bliss Tower redevelopment, if you live in the high rise, you should have written a letter. There's 120 apartments in that building, and 80-something of them are online. They should have 80-something positive letters. Actually, it should be more. It should be 160, because if you consider that every person in that building has another person that they live with, anybody who can read or write should have a letter to the high rise, to Bliss Tower, to the planning board of the Hudson City, to say to them, yo, we live here. We want to see this thing be better than what it is right now. That's citizenship. That's how you show up. It's not always about money. It's sometimes about just showing up and giving energy to a thing, you know? Just standing there alone can sometimes make someone say, wow, all these people support this thing. We gotta relook at this. We gotta pull back. And I know that didn't happen. That doesn't happen in every case. I know. Standing Rock. I know there's places that get defeated by it. Wall Street. There's things that the sit-ins, there's things that get defeated by numbers. I know. But I'm saying, like, try anyway. You can try anyway. Try anyway. Sorry. So, I want to check and see. I think I drank something and went down the wrong tube. If my people are down the street, downstairs. set down street. Hold on a minute, y'all. I said I was gonna check down street. I wanna check downstairs and see if these people, I'm gonna put some more music on and see if these people are here. See if I can get them in the building. Carmen had asked me, did I know of any songs that talked about being on the moon? That talked about being on the moon. And at the time I said to her, not really. But then I remembered. There was one with The Dream and Kanye West. And I love that song. So I'm going to play that for y'all now. And I'm going to find a clean version because, you know, it has to be clean. I'm hoping this one is, let me see, this is, let's see, clean. Let me type in clean. You know, we got to keep these FCC rules in place here, y'all. We got to make sure we're safe. Let me see. I don't really see if this is clean or not. It doesn't say, but it's Vivo or something like that. Vivo is usually clean. Let's hopefully this is the clean version. I'll pay attention to. I'm not going to just like throw it on there and not care. But here we go.
1: Hello?

0: book with Expedia.
1: That was Kanye West and The Dream in Walking on the Moon.
0: Fast and get great savings.
1: Here we go with another one. Haven't heard this one in a while. Hope you like it.

0: And that was Little Mo with FABOLOUS. And let's do some more of that, because that's just such a good vibe. I miss those days. Let's do a little bit more of that. Y'all know what this is.
1: I guess I ain't got no reason to mingle around. I found a superwoman that could leap from the truck in a single bound. Mommy, I'm trying to blame you down. Some niggas without shades on, can't say it when I bring you round. She put her lips on the reed and pull it to work her tongue and make me come faster than a speeding bullet. Her love stronger than a locomotive, but only for the FABOLO.

gave some play. Now I wouldn't even gave their way. 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They see the ICS on your chest, engraved and gray. You whipped, I like. Usually my tips, I'm tight. 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I be like,

That was Ashanti Happy. Yeah, I remember them days. Ooh. CDs in cars days. Mixtapes from the corner store days. Yep. Miss them too. Let's play some more music.

And that was two great, beautiful, beautiful artists. That was Eve in Gangsta Lovin' with Alicia Keys. And I could go on all day and play music like this, but I know, you know, it's got to be a little bit of a good mix. You got to be able to hear some music and then hear me too. So I was informed by the film festival that they would be arriving a little bit later. So they should be arriving shortly. That'd be exciting to get them on air and hear about all the good things that Hudson is having and Hudson is supporting. And, you know, like, I know there's towns that have way more going on and there's towns that have way less. So I feel like we're in a happy medium, so to speak. And I know that the drama and the sadness that comes with all of the inequities and the oppression that is being felt in all areas of life isn't, like, Hudson isn't absolved of that. We all feel it. Even the stuff that's not really directly affecting us, we feel it. But I think, you know, one of the things I would consider important would be to have some dignity, some grace for myself and what I can do and what my capacity is, and also for my neighbors and friends and family, what they can do, what their capacity is. It's not easy traversing this world. A lot of times people don't feel like they can do as much as they want to, or that they can't do anything. And even when you can't do anything, I think you can still do something. Like I mentioned, you can just show up. You don't have to say anything, but just being a witness, right? A live witness to some things can change things. Numbers sometimes matter. I think a lot of times they do, but they'll try to deceive you and think that they don't, but numbers definitely matter. but yeah. We are at the, we passed the top of the hour. You've been listening to WGXC's Thursday Afternoon Show. I'm your host, Cela G. Tommy D is still away, but he will be coming back. He's promised to come back, and Tom keeps his word. He's a good dude. I'm grateful to have him as a host, a co-host. And, you know, someone was asking me, like, what made it that you came on? Because some people would never come on radio. And I'm not going to say back then I would never, but it had crossed my mind. I remember, shout out to Sarah Kendall, who was previously of Kite's Nest. Sarah had come to me one time when they were starting up, and this was like early, like 2011, maybe 2012, and was like, you know, because they were the WGXC at the time was at the by the railroad house, which was around the corner from what you guys know as Thai Nissan, that Thai restaurant. But back then that was Bagel Time, and that building did not look how it looks right now. But WGXC was in the building because, you know, they're going to occupy a space that's offered. Come on, hello. Nonprofits got to take what is offered. So they were up there in that building. And I remember I had gone up there and I had seen the switches and the switchboard. And I got so intimidated. And I kind of fronted. I was like, you know, the kids, the business, like my mom, like I just got too much going on right now to even consider wanting to do something on radio. And she's like, well, Cela, your voice, you got someone. And I'm just like, nah, you gassing me up right now. You gassing me up right now. I don't really want to do that. I want to just, you know, stay in the lane that I know. And it was intimidating. It was. And I wish that I had fought through that fear back then. But, you know, God is good. And what is meant for you is yours. You know, nobody can take what's yours. I believe that 100%. Even if for a time you may lose it, or you may lose sight of it, or you put it down, if it is yours, it is meant for you, it will come back. It's for you to pick back up and for you to kind of push on with. And so when I met Tom for the second time, coming onto the radio show, because at the time I wasn't really involved with the Rolling Grocer marketing piece. And so, but the two ladies, shout out to Avara and Michelle Hughes, Avara Berman and Michelle Hughes, who were like, we don't want to do the radio, Cela, but we think that you have a voice for the radio. So again, here I go, people gassing me up to come on the radio, right? So I'm like, all right, bet. You know, like at this point, I had my seventh kid. I'm like fearless at this point. I'm like, all right, whatever, I'll go. So they said, go to the church, church on Warren Street, and it's in the basement. And I'm like, what? I said, didn't it used to be over there by the railroad tracks on 7th? Now they've lost that building. Oh, okay. So I go over there, and it's Tom and it's Ellen Thurston. It's, rest in peace, Ellen Thurston, at the time. And
they were in there with headsets on. Tom was in front of one of the big boards like I had seen back then, and I remember all that. And I'm looking at everything. I'm like, all right, I'm a guest. I'm pretty much going to just hold a mic and be pretty, right? So he was like, no, just come on in, and then we're going to ask you some questions. I think they had gone into a break or something. And, you know, it'll be great. We'll just talk to you about... And I had a bunch of papers in my hand, stuff about Roland Grosser. So I'm thinking, oh, I'm not even primed. I'm not even prepped, really. But, you know, like, it was really kismet, because the minute he started talking and he asked me something, I was just like, what? You know, like, he had come up with some smart aleck remark, and I was just like, what? You know, he thought I wasn't going to, like be myself. And I was like, listen, sir. Like, listen, old man. And he started laughing. And, you know, Ellen laughed, too, because she thought it was funny. And, we had a really good interview, and then when it was done, he was like, you know, you should come back on the show again. It was good. I was like, yeah, it was good. It wasn't what I thought it was going to be. I had even forgot that I had brought papers in my bag, because the interview had gone so well. All of the information I knew and I thought I didn't know, you know, stuff like that. I mean, if you're passionate about something, one thing that you're going to be is ready to have questions thrown at you about it. So we went through all of that, and it was great. Asked a bunch of questions about Roland Grosser, asked about how he got into the food scene and why now, and, you know, what was Roland Grosser's real intention, and could you really facilitate a grocery store in the city of Hudson, how expensive that could be, and, you know, we had to go through all the backing and the support we had, and it was a really good interview. So shout out to Tom at that time for doing, shout out to WGC for holding space wherever they could, wherever it was offered. You know, Roland Grosser is still there. It's still in my heart. It's still a place I visit and shop. You should too. Located at 6 South 2nd Street in the city of Hudson. Tiered pricing grocery store, meeting all income levels, zero to, you know, to Elon. That's my new saying. When people are like, how rich you want to be? Zero to Elon? It's a great question. Because, I mean, who got more money than Elon right now? Wild. And he got mad kids too. With mad baby mothers. I think Elon Musk is a polyamorous person, because some of those kids overlap with the relationships. I mean, it's none of my business. Actually, I'm not even going to talk about it anymore. It's not my business. Elon Musk did not pay my mortgage last month or this month, so I'm going to mind my business on that. But anyway, yeah, so when we got into we did like two or three more interviews, Tom and I did, and by the third interview, something had clicked, and he called me. I didn't know how he got my number. I would have to ask him that. But he called me. He was like, hey, this is Tom from the radio. And I was like, oh, hey, Tom, what's up? How you get my number? And we laughed about that and stuff. And he's like, oh, I just want to ask you something. I was like, okay. He's like, what do you think about the radio show? And I was like, the one we just did a few weeks ago? Yeah. I was like, good. I loved it. It was great. It was good. Good banter, good energy. He's like, would you come on again as a host? And I'm like, yeah, sure, I would, yeah. But, you know, mind you, like, I'm saying, yeah, sure, sure. Because, you know, it's the radio and it's what I know, that part of it I know. So I'm thinking he's saying guest. And he's like, host. So he's like, you know, because Ellen's going to step down. And I'm like, wait, go back. You asked me to come on as a what? He's like, as a host, to help me host the show every Thursday. I was like, the show is every Thursday? It's not like once a month or once in a blue moon? He laughed. He's like, no, it's every Thursday. And I was like, what's the time slot? 4 to 6. I was like, oh, I work that time. I can't do that. He's like, so you telling me you can't fit that into your schedule and you wouldn't want to? And I'm sitting and I'm like, you know what? Let me talk to my partners and let me get back to you. Because I had said no so fast because, you know, primarily I'm a person that always thinks about duty first. Duty and responsibility. That's the way I move. That's where my loyalty lies. So, you know, if it's about my kids, it's about my partner, it's about my business, those are the things that get my allegiance, my mom, my family, you know, that gets my allegiance first, and then everything else is secondary. So, but I had this moment of thinking how much joy being on the radio, being on WGXC brought me, and how much I felt free. I felt a part of myself that I hadn't felt since I was in high school. You know, this individual that was able to think and feel and act and do for herself that wasn't tied to any human beings really other than my mom, you know, and my dad, and even those strings were they were almost see-through at that point, you know what I'm saying? So I was just like thinking of the radio as a way for me to be a grown-up in you know, outside of being a grown-up. I can't really explain
the feeling or the thought process, but that's what it felt like. And so I talked to my partners, I talked to my home partner, and we went for it. And you look back ever since, you know, and that was 2018. So I'm hooked. I'm addicted. I'm a member. I'm an associate. I'm in this to the death of it, I guess. Radio, you know, because there's all different pieces of it, you know. There's the listening piece, which I am addicted to listening to radio, especially Amy Goodman in the morning. Shout out to the Roland Grocer customer that was able to point out to me. He said to me, Amy, he came in one day, and, you know, he's an older gentleman, and he was like, Amy Goodman is the best show in the world, you know, in the morning show. And I was like, who's Amy Goodman? He looked at me, he's like, where have you been, under a rock? And I was like, no, but, like, respectfully, like, just because it's good for you don't mean it's good for me, you know. He's like, you need to listen to Amy Goodman in the morning. I was like, well, when does she come on? And, you know, he gave me all the information and stuff. And it was almost like the first time I'd heard TED Talks. But TED Talks is a whole nother vibe. But, you know, a moth hour, all that is a whole nother level. But, like, listening to Amy Goodman in the morning, it was a feel-good moment for me. It was a way for me to hear the news, I guess, from a lens that I consider to be a very reliable source. A very authentic source. And then I started to just tap in on all the other levels of radio that I liked. I liked live theater radio. I like Quiet Storm radio. Talk radio. I love talk radio. I like the radios where you can call in. I know there's a segment, there's a programmer on WJC that does that. Oh, I think our guests are here. Give me 1 minute, y'all. Let me, 1 minute. Let me put on something for you guys real quick, and then I'm going to bring them in, and we will have our interview, which is so exciting. Oh boy, I can't put on Nicki Minaj. That's not going to work. Okay, here we go. It's a little Carrie Hilson. I haven't heard from her in a minute.

0: guys. Sorry, I'm gonna have to cut Carrie Hilson short. Love me some Carrie Hilson.
1: Me too.
0: But we got our guest in the house. I'm gonna let him introduce himself because that's the best way to do it sometimes.
1: Yeah, totally.
0: Is your mic on? There you go.
1: Now it is.
0: Oh, can you hear yourself?
1: I can hear
0: Perfect.
1: Myself. Yeah.
0: All right. This is the Hudson Film Festival, and we have one of the members. Go ahead, sir.
1: Thank you. I'm John Maybe. I'm one of the founders of the Hudson Film Festival.
0: I don't think you're maybe. I think you're definitely, but we're going to go with maybe right now. And you've been on the show before with Tom and I.
1: I have, yeah.
0: Yeah, and every time you come on, it's right. I know we love having our faves come back. Yeah. Tom isn't here, as you know, but he will be coming back soon.
1: Great.
0: And, you know, he dives down deep. I could never do the level of investigation Tom does on film and books.
1: He's a big film
0: top tier. Top tier. So I did read out, and I did give a brief summary of it, that it was 4 days, 24 films, and there was a bunch of things that you guys were offering as caveats to the festival. So go ahead and dive right in.
1: Yeah, thank you. Yeah, this year is bigger and better than ever. It's 4 days, it's 25 films, that's seven
0: 25
1: features.
0: 25 films.
1: 25. It's seven features and 18 short films in four short film showcases. So that's really one of the big differences.
0: That's a big difference, yeah.
1: Is we went from one short film showcase last year to four. We really turned up the dial because we had standing room only at a short film showcase.
0: And you were like, no.
1: And we were like, yeah, it was here, actually.
0: Was it?
1: It was at the Spark
0: downstairs. Oh my gosh, that's cute.
1: And we were like, fire marshal.
0: Right. Like, well, not even that, but love, like all the love.
1: Oh, it was so much love. And that is some of the feedback that we got, was just how many people loved those short films. We had a lot of short filmmakers, the directors in attendance. They loved meeting them, hanging out with them at parties. And we're like, let's do more of that.
0: That's cute. That's how you speak to your audience.
1: Exactly. And that's such a part of having an organization like this, is you have to hear from your audience.
0: Yes.
1: You have to do what they... I'm sitting down with you.
0: You're going to sit down with me.
1: We're doing our yoga.
0: All right, we're doing our yoga thing. Because we've got the Jew carpet is such a vibe.
1: Yeah.
0: And like this round table, it's like walnut. I don't know what it is, but it's all cute.
1: Yeah.
0: And I like to write sitting down. Like, I like to sit on the floor when I write, and I want to get some of this content.
1: I'm sitting down on the floor with you. Yeah.
0: All right, bet.
1: It's every year we really listen to what the audience wants to see and experience. And so that was a big thing that we heard from our guests last year, is how much they love the shorts. And how much they loved having a party where they could then meet the directors.
0: The Q&A sessions.
1: Yeah, Q&A sessions, and then parties to hang with the directors. Like, so that's what's happening tonight. Tonight is opening night of Hudson Film
0: Festival.
1: That's
0: right, opening night, y'all.
1: Yeah.
0: Where is it opening at?
1: It's at Hudson Hall at 7 o'clock, and then it's at Basilica at 9 o'clock. So it's a double opening night, which we've also done before, and that went really well. So... come to Hudson Hall at 7
0: p.m.
1: to see Philip Pignana, the opening night feature, or to Basilica at 9 o'clock and see the opening night short film showcase, and that's the after party. So it's those short films play at Basilica plus the party. Everything for tonight.
0: Ooh, that's such a treat.
1: Yeah.
0: Damn.
1: It should be fun.
0: Does the Hudson Film Fest show up anywhere else? Because, I mean, I consider the Hudson Film Fest to be Hudson on the river and not necessarily Hudson of this town, even though quintessentially it is named after the river. Do you folks show up in any other towns?
1: We are showing up in another town this year. Funny you should ask.
0: Funny I should ask.
1: We are showing up for the first time in Catskill.
0: Yes.
1: And yes, the way that we're thinking about it is exactly how you described.
0: Yeah.
1: Is that we are the Hudson Film Festival. We will always be centralized here in the city of Hudson that we love.
0: Right.
1: But we would like to pop up a bit in other places. And Catskill is the first time in our fourth year we'll be popping up in another location. But we love that because it really creates intersection between communities.
0: Yes.
1: That then people from Catskill will come to Hudson and vice versa. And so we really, we're all about creating bridges, literal and figurative, between arts organizations and venues, such as our partners, Hudson Hall, Basilica, Time and Space Limited, Community Theater, and Catskill. And this year, there's a literal bridge. We, you know, we'll cross the Rip Van Winkle Bridge and be able to go back and forth between Hudson and Catskill.
0: Twin counties.
1: Yep. So we're really excited this year to be welcomed in Catskill by the community theater and the Avalon, where we'll have a party as well tomorrow night. That's Friday.
0: Is that in conjunction with WGC? Sorry.
1: Yeah. It is. So we are very lucky to be partners with WGXC Wave Farm Radio this year for the Hudson Film Festival. We've worked with them before, and we really love working with them, and with you, you know, and having these opportunities to talk about the work that we're doing as an organization. So we'll be doing, you know, more partnerships with Wave Farm Radio over the next few months, and they just finished a pledge drive this summer, and we were happy to support them, and they're actually doing a screening later in August that we're going to support. And so again, it's a two-way street. We really love to partner with other great arts organizations and do everything we can to support. So in addition to that, we are also partnering with Chronogram this year, helping us out with promoting this film festival, and we're really fortunate to have that opportunity. So this will be a very exciting year to show up in another community at like Catskill. And like I said, the community theater that has recently been restored beautifully and reopened has welcomed us and been a great collaborator, and so, as well as Liam at the Avalon. So we're going to have a fun time tomorrow night in Catskill as well.
0: Thank you so much for holding it down, John. I don't know, I got a coughing thing going on. I have allergies to, like, pets, and I did a notary signing earlier, and I couldn't help but pet this retriever, and
1: now you're paying for it.
0: And I don't have any allergy meds, and I'm just, like, dying. But it was like I wore the hair color before. It's like an auburn. I don't know how to describe this. This dog is beautiful. And golden eyes. And I was just like, oh my God.
1: You needed to touch it.
0: Well, he kept following me. And she was like, he never does that. And I was just like,
1: there was an energy.
0: Right.
1: He wanted you. Yeah.
0: And so I petted him, and then he jumped up on me, and then the dander. And I'm like, oh my God.
1: Oh God.
0: I've been struggling ever since.
1: Oh no.
0: I love them, but I can't. They gotta stay away from me. They really do. So, I was listening, and yeah, Avalon Lounge is a definite vibe. That location,
1: yeah.
0: As well as the fact that you guys are gonna be in the building, WJC, everybody. I mean, Twin Counties. I feel like I had said this at the beginning, with the beginning of coming in here, that I was trying to figure out between Hudson and Catskill. They feel so big in my mind sometimes, like a monolith.
1: Mm-hmm.
0: But then I'm like, I wonder, because I'm such an MCU and DC fan.
1: Mm-hmm.
0: I said, I wonder which one of us is Gotham and which one is, what's Superman's town called?
1: Who?
0: No. Exactly. And we, you know, I had Google here, and you think that Tom would have looked it up already.
1: Wait, I'm ashamed of myself. Because it's the Daily Planet where Clark Kent works, but what's the name?
0: Of the town. And I know it, but I couldn't think of it. I even watched the show, the TV show.
1: Oh my God.
0: I know.
1: I can't think of it.
0: That's so embarrassing.
1: Hold on. Let's see.
0: Superman's Town. Metropolis.
1: Metropolis.
0: Metropolis.
1: Yeah. Metropolis.
0: Excuse me, guys. That damn retriever. Oh my God.
1: Has it been like this for a lot of the broadcast? Oh my goodness.
0: Have I been playing
1: more
0: music?
1: Gary Olsen.
0: I've been playing music.
1: That's scary.
0: Oh my gosh. All right, so which one is Metropolis and which one is Gotham?
1: That's a good question.
0: That's how they feel to me.
1: Yeah, I kind of feel... Ooh. I think it's up to for interpretation.
0: Yes, yes.
1: But I kind of feel that... With, you know, with Gotham, I think of kind of like some dark alleyways, and I think of...
0: We have more alleys than...
1: We have like cool dark alleyways.
0: We do.
1: And I mean that, like cool. I love like the alleys of Hudson.
0: We have a prison.
1: Yeah.
0: In Gotham, there's a prison.
1: Gotham has a prison.
0: There's an asylum.
1: And an asylum. And probably some people here should be in.
0: I'm trying to tell you. You don't listen. The characters we got here, we don't have anywhere else.
1: Yeah, we got characters. So I think that we're Gotham.
0: I'm so glad you said that. You made that analogy because I was trying to figure it out. I was like, I don't want to say that we are, and then people be like, damn, that dark, cold city is like.
1: No, it's not like dark and cold. It's just like we have some cool features.
0: We have the train.
1: Yeah, we have
0: Gotham the train. Has the train.
1: We have cool features that like Gotham has. And, you know, I love the alleyways here. They're one of my favorite movies is I Know What You Did Last Summer.
0: Yes.
1: And there is some great filmmaking in that movie of showing fireworks that are happening in the sky in alleyways during Sarah Michelle Gellar's chase and death sequence, which is one of my favorite scenes in a horror movie. And when you watch fireworks in Hudson from the alleyways, it's such a like vibe.
0: Yes, it is. It's different.
1: It's cinematic.
0: That and the sunset. There's a place in the city that they said if you go to like there's one street in Manhattan and you stand at the top, like if you stand anywhere on it, it's almost like a tunnel and the sun just comes right down.
1: Yeah.
0: And I see that sometimes in the alleys. Sometimes it's weird.
1: Yeah.
0: The way that the sun sets sometimes it's like, whoa.
1: It's beautiful.
0: Or is it rising? It's one of the two, but I know exactly what you mean. So, yeah. So, Hudson is Gotham.
1: Hudson's Gotham, yeah.
0: So, back to these beautiful, beautiful things happening because of the Hudson Film Festival. Do you miss Story Scream?
1: Oh, my gosh. Yes. That's been tough for all of our film community. And I mean, there's a silver lining that, you know, Mike and Diana are our technical partners for this Hudson Film Festival. They are helping on a production side to produce our screenings with us.
0: Nice. Cause they have that capacity.
1: Oh my gosh.
0: They have that skill set.
1: Oh my gosh. They have that skill set. They've run multiple movie theaters and they know then how to screen and produce the presentation of a movie. Right. Mm. And that's something that's meant a lot. Like we take that very, very seriously. And so year one, about how we present our movies. And so we've had technical partners every year. And so we're so happy that it's Mike and Diana.
0: That you know, and who's also been a part of the story in the past.
1: Absolutely.
0: Yeah.
1: And they'll be a part of the story in the future.
0: That's beautiful.
1: But it was rough.
0: It was.
1: When that happened, we were like, oh my goodness. Like there's certain films. This is kind of getting into the weeds.
0: No, go ahead. Get into the weeds. Mm-hmm.
1: But there's certain films that we only have the opportunity to book if we play at a movie theater. Yes. Otherwise, we wouldn't be able to present
0: that makes so much sense.
1: Community. Mm-hmm. It's technical requirements from the distributor side about the digital file of how the movie gets played. And there's certain things that they would not let you play the movie in alternative arts venue locations. They will only let you play it in a movie theater. Mm. So when

0: of a film festival, it doesn't look like this.
1: Mm-hmm.
0: It doesn't involve all these different layers of community and engagement. It seems to be something that is exclusive, red carpet only, and like for people who have an eye and an ear for. But you're involving the community, man, on a real level.
1: Oh, thank you for saying that. That has 100% been our foundational mission, is to collaborate with the community. Like I said, we're all about building bridges, cross-collaboration.
0: Yes.
1: You know, we started this festival playing at Hudson Hall, Time and Space Limited, and Basilica in our very first year. People thought maybe we were a little nutty, but we always knew we wanted to play multiple locations, and we wanted to connect the community through film.
0: Absolutely.
1: And that's what we're, you know, we keep striving to do and keep building upon every single year. So thanks for saying that.
0: No, I feel that. And I think anybody who I talk to, they would always be like, well, Story Street is gone. What are they going to do now? I say, they're going to do what they've been doing. Like, it's a part of the story. It's not the only, you know?
1: Exactly. Yeah, and they're still part of the story.
0: Yeah, and that's great to hear.
1: It is. And so we're really happy to be back at Hudson Hall this year.
0: Hudson Hall is a definite... Hudson Hall TSL, I was talking about TSL earlier, and I was saying that people should recognize that it's there for them. It's not exclusive to gentrification. It's not exclusive to rich people or only people who are movie buffs. It is for everyone. There's layers of it for everyone.
1: That's right.
0: Children are even welcomed in. There's something for everyone.
1: Absolutely. We our youth film workshop that we did last year, we did a TSL with all... We had 25 kids at
0: That's
1: TSL
0: great.
1: Who had a wonderful time. And then it's also exposing them to what Linda and Claudia have built
0: yes.
1: for 50 years.
0: 50 years.
1: Because those kids are going to be teenagers
0: yep.
1: soon, and then they're going to be adults, and they're going to come back to TSL. Yep. And so it's like, you know, we really love having young people in these places like Basilica and TSL and Hudson Hall, and so that they can keep coming back. And this year we did our youth film workshop here at the Spark of Hudson, and also at Back Bar. Shout out to Back Bar, which was... They were wonderful to collaborate with, because our intention this year was to have the kids have the opportunity to shoot the film on location.
0: Ooh.
1: In exterior Hudson.
0: Okay.
1: So Back Bar was perfect for that.
0: Because they have an interior exterior type thing going on.
1: So we could be out in the courtyard, and they scouted, the kids all scouted locations along Warren Street, and then they ended up at Back Bar, and then they shot their movie, which is like premieres tomorrow night, by the way, at Community Theater.
0: What's the name of the movie?
1: I don't know. I don't know the name of the movie, actually.
0: Okay.
1: The kids were deciding in the edit process, and I can't remember what it is.
0: That's cute.
1: So it premieres...
0: You got the kids decide. Oh, that's
1: we
0: power.
1: We got the kids decide, yeah. And it premieres tomorrow at 6 o'clock at Community Theater. That's tomorrow, Friday, at 6 o'clock at Community Theater. The kids are all coming for their big Hudson Film Festival.
0: That means
1: premiere.
0: Their parents are coming, family
1: their
0: members
1: parents,
0: are coming.
1: Their family, their friends are all coming, you know, complimentary. And the youth film workshop is free. And then they have a little reception in Community
0: Aww.
1: Theater lobby afterwards. It's like their little after party for their Hudson Film Festival
0: yes.
1: premiere. And this is after we played the movie Spirited Away, 25th anniversary screening, that the kids can stay and watch.
0: Okay.
1: So their screening happens first. Then
0: and then
1: Spirited,
0: Spirited
1: Away.
0: Away.
1: Yeah.
0: Wow. You guys have definitely thought of every way to include everyone. Children, enthusiasts, people who've probably never even thought that they'd ever be in a screening forever in their lives. And it's right here in their backyards.
1: Yeah. Yeah.
0: Very well done.
1: Thank you.
0: Very well done.
1: Thank you.
0: Where can people find information? Where can they find the map? In the past, we've done a cute map.
1: We have. We don't have a map this year,
0: actually. I noticed. But you know what? Again, to be static in everything would make it roped. I think a little bit of what you do is brings art to it, because art isn't just one thing.
1: Yeah.
0: You know, it's not one medium. It's not one look. It's not one way.
1: Yeah.
0: And so if they got used to something, it kind of would... Anyway, go ahead and talk.
1: Yeah, but again, like we said at the beginning, we're open to feedback. So please, everyone, give us feedback. Let us know if you like the map. Do you want
0: the map
1: back? I love
0: the map.
1: Back? Okay. Do you want the map back?
0: I only like the map because it can help me focus with my ADHD brain,
1: yeah.
0: but some people don't need it.
1: Yeah, yeah, okay.
0: Tom never needed the map.
1: Right. So we had different feedback, so that's helpful.
0: I mean, definitely a digital map even is probably a lot more cost-effective. When you think about print out and roll out and where people could actually find it, because that's also a trick, right? Like, where can you put it that people could find it? Because somebody's always going to say, well, I didn't know where to find it.
1: Yeah.
0: But if it's digital, It's always there.
1: Exactly, yeah. So this year, we do have a printed program guide that's out and about all over the greater Hudson region.
0: The library.
1: It's at the library. It's at all, you know, a lot of businesses around Hudson.
0: It's also available digitally.
1: And

0: 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It's O-R-G. And then also on our Instagram at Hudson Film Festival, all spelled out.
1: Yep.
0: And you can go there to find the guide to all of the films and the schedule starting tonight, Thursday, August 6th.
1: That's and goes to the 8th, correct?
0: Till the 9th.
1: The
0: Sunday,
1: 9th.
0: August 9th. Yeah,
1: thank
0: so
1: you.
0: 4 days. Yeah, tonight through Sunday, August 9th. And we'll be, again, Hudson Hall Basilica, TSL, Community Theater, 4 days of film and parties. There's 3 parties this year, so check out that schedule at hudsonfilmfestival.org. And there's still tickets available. There's still all access passes available. So
1: Tom would get all access. He was he was he would just go in.
0: Yeah.
1: He's missing it this year, but maybe in spirit. You know, he's always in spirit. And then maybe I'll show, because there was an event at Olana, and shout out to Tommy O'Dowd for calling me the morning of and saying, hey, they're doing something on, it was an interview on Olana and like this opening part of Olana, and he's like, do you want to come, and it's about like this, and I was like, yeah, I get there, and it's something that Tom and his wife would have definitely been sitting in. So I took a picture and did a little bit of recording. It was the other radio station, NPR was there doing a thing, and I did a little clip, and Tom goes, oh, I would have gone.
0: Oh, yeah.
1: I know.
0: We have to do that tonight.
1: Yeah.
0: I'll have to text him a video.
1: Yeah, that would be nice.
0: From the after party.
1: Thank you.
0: Yeah,
1: that'd be great.
0: I will.
1: All right. Well, again, you've been listening to John Mabee, who is a part of the Hudson Film Festival, which is from August 6th to the 9th. 4 days in Hudson, in Catskill, Twin Counties, twin event, many, many locations. He's going to give you the listing of where you can find information one more time. And then you can also archive this radio show and go back and hear it again. There's also flyers all around. 502 Union Street here in the Spark Building has a flyer right downstairs. You can always take a picture of it with your phone. That's the way I get around town, baby. I take a picture of everything.
0: Yep.
1: And that's
0: and
1: like, what am I doing?
0: And there's a QR code.
1: There's
0: on
1: a
0: that
1: QR
0: flyer,
1: code on there
0: so
1: on the flyer.
0: That'll take you to our website, which
1: there
0: is
1: you go.
0: HudsonFilmFestival.org.
1: Yep.
0: And our Instagram at Hudson Film Festival.
1: There you go.
0: All the details.
1: All the deets.
0: Thank you
1: for taking a few minutes of your time. I know you guys are busy.
0: And
1: you're running
0: tonight.
1: Right back
0: yeah.
1: up at night. I'm going to see you. I'm going to stop in.
0: Okay, awesome.
1: Thank you so much. Nice seeing you again.
0: Nice to see you too.
1: Be well. No more, what's the name for tonight? I'm going to finish up the rest of my voice.
0: Okay.
1: Thank you. All right, guys. You're here first. The Hudson Film Festival in Hudson once again. And as he said, it is a Hudson thing. They will have a home here always. But I love the idea of them being able to be on the river. There's so many towns on the River of Hudson that we will be at. Oh, it's the light. Hold on. Hold on, y'all. Hold on. Yeah, there you go.
0: Maybe we'll do it with the light. Like
1: behind and front. Okay, there we go. Yes. All right. Had to do a little selfie, y'all. A little selfie.
0: I'm going to tag you.
1: Send that to Tom.
0: I will.
1: Thanks.
0: I will.
1: Bye. All right, bye. It's so good to have people that have been on our show consistently throughout the years. Shout out to WJC also, because they are also the people that hooked us up. Caroline, shout out to you for getting us involved. I had seen John on the street a few weeks ago with my little one, and the first thing I said to him is, "Is Film Festival coming up?" He's like, "Yeah." I was like, "You got to come on the show." He's like, "Absolutely." So that was great to kind of get those things in line and those synergies lined up really well. Jesus, a lot of calls. We only have a few minutes left, and I didn't do astrology again this week. I mean, there's other shows on that I've been listening to on WJC that do offer astrology. I'm not saying theirs is better than mine. I'm not saying mine is the only one. I'm just saying, like, sometimes I don't even know if y'all like it. I mean, two people told me that they liked it. Two people. So it's not that I've given it up. I'm a diehard Scorpio. I love astrology. But I'm gonna put it to lay down for just a little bit. August feels a little bit different, so I'm trying to roll with those feelings. And trying to get it where it gotta fit in. So you know that next week we will be again at 502 Union Street in Hudson, and I will have there's some guests coming on the next couple of weeks that are going to be really interesting. I have an organizational guru coming on who will come on and talk about organization and not having any shame in that. You know, everybody has a situation in their life where they feel that they should recognize the need for help. Whether it's organizing your life, like your schedule, like literally saying, sitting down and saying, these are all the things that I'm managing and I need help managing it. Or here's my pantry. I'm embarrassed to even have family and friends over because of how it looks. Can you help me? Or here's my closet. I can never find anything. I'm always late because of it. So we have a special guest coming on for that this week, this month. We have Columbia Green coming back on, which is going to be really exciting because they're going to roll out a whole invitation of things that they're offering to the Twin Counties and to SUNY, first from SUNY. So it's anyone that lives in the state, which is exciting, can take advantage of what they're offering. And I have to tell you, as an alumni, Columbia Green is a great school. It was a good school for me then. It's a good school for me now. It's a good school for the kids, for the seniors, for anyone, even for the community, just going in and learning. So I've taken so many of those non-credit courses, learning things. And I'm so grateful for the platform, for the opportunities that they have. I'm still praying for them to get some stable transportation, not for me, but for folks like me who want to continue learning and always being driven to learn more. I know that takes time. You know, it might sound simple, but it's with the way insurance costs are and the way the logistics of things are, it's not something that's just easily just thrown together. I mean, I am coming from Flatbush, a girl from Brooklyn, who saw people just rent a 13-passenger van from a company and start a dollar van business, you know, and become successful at it. So I know that if there's a will, there's a way. Island people will find that way. Island people created the dollar van system, just to be clear. So, and, you know, they created that out of a need from the buses that were coming and weren't coming, the different places that they stopped and didn't stop, the cost, the access, how those buses showed up for people. And the dollar van system is the system that you would see if you go to Jamaica, if you go to islands that are a little bit more on the poorer side. And it's not really poorer, like, I don't even like to use that word. What's the word I want to use? So if you compare Jamaica to Puerto Rico, right? Or even, let me think, Jamaica to Aruba. Jamaica to Aruba have similar systems. You got street vendors selling food. You have a busing system that's built by the country, but then you also have these little side vans, side buses, who recognize that their area doesn't have transportation, so they build it, right? They spread the word. They say, okay, we're going to start at this time because people have to get to the market, people have to get here. And a lot of times they'll see a lot of people walking. And so they'll figure out, oh, there's at least 10 people that walk in this area every day for work, for groceries, for whatever. If I build a system of transportation and I make it cost effective, not only am I helping my neighbor, but I'm also creating an amenity, a service. That's how island people are. We don't always just open a restaurant because we think our food is the best. We create services and systems because we know that there's holes and gaps. So you know, like, that's how the dollar van service started. It was out of a need of people needing busing services in places that it wasn't showing up, either consistently or in a way that people were used to. And again, the dollar van system, you can see that in Aruba, you can see that in Jamaica. You won't see that in a Puerto Rico. Only, well, I didn't see it in Puerto Rico. I saw the regular bus systems in Puerto Rico. I saw people walking. I did, and we were on the West Coast, so I'm not sure what the East Coast is like, which would be San Juan, where everybody goes, all the touristy stuff goes. Oh, the West Side has the best side. West Side is the best side. But anyway, in Puerto Rico, only in Puerto Rico, y'all. I'm an East Coast girl, but I don't think you'd see it because Puerto Rico is considered to be a little bit more of a richer island. It has U.S. dollars. It has U.S. systems. It has a lot of the things. It's a U.S. territory, so, you know, it's similar to Hawaii in that way. Now, I would love to go to Hawaii and look at their systems and see what some of the islands are like, if they're all mimicking a system like Puerto Rico, or if they are a little bit of Puerto Rico and Jamaica together, where you have street vendors as well as people who are in brick and mortar shops that are just doing it, and also those people that are filling the gaps. Like in Jamaica, there's an alleyway, a ghetto, that is full of artists, and they here cut your hair, they do your nails, they do your wig, they do your eyebrows, they do tattoos. They pretty much provide every, they'll shave your dog. There's a little bit of everybody. They shave knives, they sharpen knives. There's a little bit of everything that you'll find in those alleys. They're not legal in the sense that they are not paying rent to anyone. But maybe they're paying rent to the dons because the dons will keep them safe. Yes, we have dons in Jamaica. And a don is like a little bit higher than a mayor. I guess they would be like the governor of the area. Whatever they say, go. A mayor somewhat has that ability, but then again, not really, right? The governor's a little bit higher up. So, yeah, we have a lot of dons in Jamaica. And they cover certain provinces and parishes. When we have parishes. So anyway, I know a lot of times when people go to the islands, they're strictly going for the beach, the sun, and the food. They're not necessarily going to find out about the culture, about the places that they're actually spending money, and, you know, like the places that they're told not to go to for whatever reason by the resorts, which are mostly lies, sometimes. I would say if you have a friend that lives in Jamaica or is from Jamaica and you want to go to Jamaica and you don't want to just be on the tourist side of things, it would be good to link up with a friend that can get you, you know, safety, that can sort you and tell you how to move and, you know, make sure that you can get to and fro safely and get back and get home. And that's the best way to travel, I would say, when it comes to the islands. You shouldn't go alone, but you can venture out. Anyway, so I got this cute picture of me and John. I'm going to put it up. Ow. And I'm going to share it with Tom, because we talked about Tom. But it is the I'm up an hour. I'm up in time. I want to thank you for listening. I want to thank you for tuning in. Even with these allergies that I got going on, oh my God, that dog was gorgeous. His hair would have made a cute wig too, his fur. I don't know what they have, but the golden retriever, but it was gorgeous. It was like a cinnamon color. Anyway. A cinnamon color that has me choking and coughing. Oh my God. I got to go get a Claritin ASAP. But I'll be here next week. And again, I said again, we do have some guests coming on for the month of August. And we do have Tommy D.
2: Yeah, hip hip bomb, oh, I hit it.
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7: Hello and welcome to the better weather for Thursday, August 6th. Local early morning temperatures range from 61 degrees in Medusa to 73 in Red Hook. Regional average soil temperature is 72 degrees. Pollen levels will be medium and air quality will be good. Heat advisories are out for the southern portion of our region. They are in effect until 8 p.m. Be sure to stay hydrated and stay in cool air-conditioned spaces if possible. Check on neighbors and loved ones to make sure they are doing okay. A little bit of rain passes through near sun up. Temperatures reach 86 degrees by 2 p.m. Around that time, rain returns and gets stronger near dark. After midnight, rain stops and temperatures reach a low of 71. Tomorrow, temperatures reach 85 degrees at 3 p.m. We get another round of rain in the afternoon. 70 degrees overnight takes us into a rainy looking Saturday with a high of 86 at 2 p.m. Sunday, maybe some rain, high of 86. Today's tide schedule is low tide at 3:42 a.m., high tide at 9:04 a.m., Low tide again at 3:30 p.m., then high tide once again at 9:34 p.m. Today's river temperature will be 72 degrees and the tide strength is low. It will also be low through the weekend. Sunset today will be at 7:56 p.m. Sunrise tomorrow will be at 5:50 a.m. Looking way up, we see X-class flare chances are at 1%. Plasma winds will be slow at 322 kilometers per second with a thin density of 1 proton per cubic centimeter. Radio propagation conditions are currently being impacted above 15 megahertz with a level 1 noise floor. There are no chances of aurora this evening. The current sunspot number is 86. And this has been The Better Weather, brought to you by the Catskill Makers Syndicate.
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9: Apartment blocks, schools, hospitals, bakeries, mosques, universities. Israel blew up Isra University in Gaza City in a controlled demolition. Cemeteries, shops, and offices have been obliterated. The unemployment rate is 80%, and the gross domestic product has been reduced by almost 85%, according to an October 2024 report issued by the International Labor Organization. Israel's banning of the United Nations Relief and Works Agency for Palestine refugees in the Near East, which estimates that clearing Gaza of the rubble left behind will take 15 years, and blockage of aid trucks into Gaza ensures that Palestinians in Gaza will not have access to basic humanitarian supplies, food, and services. The United Nations Development Program estimates that it will cost between $40 billion and $50 billion to rebuild Gaza and will take, if the funds are made available, until 2040. It would be the largest post-war reconstruction effort since the end of World War II. Israel supplied with billions of dollars of weapons from the U.S., Germany, Italy, and the U.K. created this hell. It intends to maintain it. Gaza is to remain under siege. Gaza's infrastructure will not be restored. Its basic services, including water treatment plants, electricity, and sewer lines, will not be repaired. Its destroyed roads, bridges, and farms will not be rebuilt. Desperate Palestinians will be forced to choose between living like cave dwellers, camped out amid jagged chunks of concrete, dying in droves from disease, famine, bombs, and bullets, or permanent exile. These are the only options Israel offers. And Israel is convinced, perhaps correctly, that eventually life in the coastal strip will become so onerous and difficult, especially as Israel finds excuses to violate the ceasefire and resume armed assaults on the Palestinian population, that a mass exodus will be inevitable. It has refused, even with the ceasefire in place, to permit foreign press into Gaza, a ban designed to blunt coverage of the horrendous suffering and mass death. Stage two of Israel's genocide and the expansion of Greater Israel, which includes the seizing of more Syrian territory in the Golan Heights, as well as calls for expansion to Damascus, southern Lebanon, Gaza, and the occupied West Bank, where some 40,000 Palestinians have now been driven from their homes, is being cemented into place. Israeli organizations, including the far-right Nakala organization, have held conferences to prepare for Jewish colonization of Gaza once Palestinians are ethnically cleansed. Jewish-only colonies existed in Gaza for 38 years until they were dismantled in 2005. Washington and its allies in Europe do nothing to halt the live-streamed genocide, and they will do nothing to halt the wasting away of Palestinians in Gaza from hunger, disease, and bombs, and their eventual depopulation. They are partners in this genocide, and they will remain partners until the genocide reaches its grim conclusion. But the genocide in Gaza is only the start. The world is breaking down under the onslaught of the climate crisis, which is triggering mass migrations, failed states, and catastrophic wildfires, hurricanes, storms, flooding, and droughts. As global stability unravels, industrial violence, which is decimating the Palestinians, will become ubiquitous. These assaults will be committed, as they are in Gaza, in the name of progress, Western civilization, and our supposed virtues, to crush the aspirations of those mostly poor people of color who have been dehumanized and dismissed as human animals. Israel's annihilation of Gaza marks the death of a global order guided by internationally agreed upon laws and rules, ones often violated by the U.S. in its imperial wars in Vietnam, Iraq, and Afghanistan, but ones that were at least acknowledged as a utopian vision. The U.S. and its Western allies have not only supplied the weaponry to sustain the genocide, but obstruct the demand by most nations for an adherence to humanitarian law. The message this sends is clear. We have everything, and if you try and take it away from us, we will kill you. The militarized drones, helicopter gunships, walls and barriers, checkpoints, coils of concertina wire, watchtowers, detention centers, deportations, brutality and torture, denial of entry visas, apartheid existence that comes with being undocumented, loss of individual rights, and electronic surveillance are as familiar to the desperate migrants along the Mexican border or attempting to enter Europe as they are to the Palestinians. Israel, which as Ronan Bergman notes in his book Rise and Kill First, has assassinated more people than any other country in the Western world, employs the Nazi Holocaust to sanctify its hereditary victimhood and justify its settler colonial state, apartheid campaigns of mass slaughter, and Zionist version of Lebensraum. Primo Levi, who survived Auschwitz, saw the Shoah for this reason as, quote, an inexhaustible source of evil, which, he wrote, is perpetuated as hatred in the survivors and springs up in a thousand ways against the very will of all, as a thirst for revenge, as moral breakdown, as negation, as weariness, as resignation. For genocide and mass extermination are not the exclusive domain of fascist Germany. Adolf Hitler, as Ami Cesare writes in Discourse on Colonialism, appeared exceptionally cruel only because he presided over the humiliation of the white man. But the Nazis, he writes, had simply applied colonialist procedures, which until then had been reserved exclusively for the Arabs of Algeria, the coolies of India, and the blacks of Africa. The German mass slaughter of the Herero and Namaqua, the Armenian genocide, the Bengal famine of 1943, then British Prime Minister Winston Churchill airily dismissed the deaths of 3 million Indians in the famine, or Hindus in the famine, by calling them, quote, a beastly people with a beastly religion, along with the dropping of nuclear bombs on the civilian targets of Hiroshima and Nagasaki, illustrate something fundamental about Western civilization. The moral philosophers who make up the Western canon, Immanuel Kant, Voltaire, David Hume, John Stuart Mill, and John Locke, as Nicole Fleetwood points out, excluded enslaved and exploited people, indigenous peoples, colonized peoples, women of all races, and the criminalized from their moral calculus. In their eyes, European whiteness alone imparted modernity, moral virtue, judgment, and freedom. This racist definition of personhood played a central role in justifying colonialism, slavery, the genocide of Native Americans, our imperial projects, and our fetish for white supremacy. So when you hear, as you will with many in the Trump administration, that the Western canon is an imperative, ask yourself, an imperative for whom? In America, the poet Langston Hughes said, "Negroes do not have to be told what fascism is in action. We know. Its theories of Nordic supremacy and economic suppression have long been realities to us." The Nazis, when they formulated the Nuremberg Laws, modeled them on our Jim Crow-era segregation and discrimination laws. Our refusal to grant citizenship to Native Americans and Filipinos, although they lived in the U.S. and U.S. territories, was copied to strip citizenship from Jews. Our anti-miscegenation laws, which criminalized interracial marriage, was the impetus to outlaw marriages between German Jews and Aryans. And American jurisprudence, which determined who belonged to which race and classified anyone with 1% of black ancestry, the so-called one-drop rule, as black, was copied by the Nazis, with the Nazis, ironically, showing more flexibility because they classified anyone as Jewish with three or more Jewish grandparents. And let's not forget that fascism was quite popular in the U.S. in the 1920s and the 1930s. The Ku Klux Klan, mirroring the fascist movements that were sweeping through Europe, experienced a huge revival in the 1920s. Nazis were embraced by American eugenicists who lauded the Nazi goal of racial, quote-unquote, purity and disseminated Nazi propaganda. Charles Lindbergh, who accepted a swastika medal from the Nazi Party in 1938, along with the evangelist Gerald Winrod's pro-Hitler defenders of the Christian faith, William Dudley Pelley's silver shirts, the initials SS were intentional, and the veteran-based khaki shirts were just a few of our openly fascist organizations. The idea that America is a defender of democracy, liberty, and human rights would come as a huge surprise to those Frantz Fanon calls the wretched of the earth, those who saw their democratically elected governments subverted and overthrown by the United States in Panama in 1941, in Syria in 1949, in Iran in 1953, in Guatemala in 1954, in the Congo in 1960, in Brazil in 1964, in Chile in 1973, in Honduras in 2009, and in Egypt in 2013. And this list does not include a host of other governments that, however despotic, as was the case in South Vietnam, Indonesia, or Iraq, were viewed as inimical to American interests and destroyed, in each case inflicting death and immiseration on millions. For empire is simply the external expression of white supremacy. Now, anti-Semitism alone did not lead to the Shoah. It needed the innate genocidal potential of the modern bureaucratic state. The millions of victims of racist imperial projects in countries such as Mexico, China, India, the Congo, and Vietnam, for this reason, are deaf to the fatuous claims by Jews that their victimhood is unique. So are black, brown, and Native Americans, for they also suffered Holocausts. But these Holocausts remain minimized or unacknowledged by their Western perpetrators. Israel embodies the ethno-nationalist state the far right in the U.S. and Europe dreams of creating for themselves, one that rejects political and cultural pluralism as well as legal, diplomatic, and ethical norms. Israel is admired by these proto-fascists, including Christian nationalists, because it has turned its back on humanitarian law to use indiscriminate lethal force to cleanse its society of those condemned as human contaminants. And Israel is not an outlier. It expresses our darkest impulses, ones being turbocharged by the Trump administration. I covered the birth of Jewish fascism in Israel. I reported on the extremist Meir Kahana, who was barred from running for office and whose Koch party was outlawed in 1994 and declared a terrorist organization by Israel and the United States. I attended political rallies held by Benjamin Netanyahu, who received lavish funding from right-wing Americans and AIPAC when he ran against Yitzhak Rabin, who was negotiating a peace settlement with the Palestinians. Netanyahu's supporters chanted, "Death to Rabin." They burned an effigy of Rabin dressed in a Nazi uniform. Netanyahu marched in front of a mock funeral for Rabin. And of course, Rabin was assassinated on November 4th, 1995, by a Jewish fanatic. Rabin's widow, Leah, blamed Netanyahu and his supporters for her husband's murder. Netanyahu, who first became prime minister in 1996, has spent his political career nurturing Jewish extremists, including Avigdor Lieberman, Gideon Sarar, Naftali Bennett, and others. His father, Ben Zion, who worked as an assistant to the Zionist pioneer Vladimir Jabotinsky, who Benito Mussolini referred to as, quote, a good fascist, was a leader in the Herut Party that called on the Jewish state to seize all the land of historic Palestine. Many of those who formed the Herut Party carried out terrorist attacks during the 1948 war that established the State of Israel. And Albert Einstein, Hannah Arendt, Sidney Hook, and other Jewish intellectuals described the Herut Party in a statement published in the New York Times as, quote, a political party closely akin in its organization, methods, political philosophy, and social appeal to Nazi and fascist parties. There has always been a strain of Jewish fascism within the Zionist project, one that mirrors the strain of fascism in American society, and unfortunately for us, the Palestinians and the Israelis, these fascistic strains are ascendant. The left is no longer capable of overcoming the toxic ultranationalism that has evolved here. Zev Sternhell, a Holocaust survivor and Israel's foremost authority on fascism, warned. The kind whose European strain almost wiped out a majority of the Jewish people. Sternhell added, we see not just a growing Israeli fascism, but racism akin to Nazism in its early stages. The decision to obliterate Gaza has long been the dream of far-right Zionists, heirs of Kahana's movement. Jewish identity and Jewish nationalism are the Zionist versions of Nazis' blood and soil. Jewish supremacy is sanctified by God, as is the slaughter of Palestinians, who Netanyahu compared to the biblical Amalekites massacred by the Israelis in the Bible. And Euro-American settlers in the American colonies used the same biblical passage to justify the genocide against Native Americans. Enemies, usually Muslims, slated for extinction are subhuman, who embody evil. Violence and the threat of violence are the only forms of communication those outside the magical circle of Jewish nationalism understand. And those outside this circle, including dissident Israelis, are to be purged. Messianic redemption will take place once the Palestinians are expelled. Jewish extremists call for the Al-Aqsa Mosque, the third holiest shrine for Muslims, built on the ruins of the Jewish Second Temple, which was destroyed in 70 CE by the Roman army, to be demolished. The mosque is to be replaced by a third Jewish temple, a move that would set the Muslim world alight. The West Bank, which the zealots call Judea and Samaria, will be formally annexed by Israel, and Israel will be governed by the religious laws imposed by the ultra-Orthodox Shas and United Torah Judaism parties, turning Israel into a version of Iran. There are over 65 laws which discriminate, directly or indirectly, against Palestinian citizens of Israel and those living in the occupied territories. The campaign of indiscriminate killing of Palestinians in the West Bank, many by rogue Jewish militias who have been armed with 10,000 automatic weapons, along with house and school demolitions and the seizure of remaining Palestinian land, is exploding. Israel, at the same time, is turning on Jewish traitors who refuse to embrace the demented vision of the ruling Jewish fascists and who denounce the horrific violence of the state. The familiar enemies of fascism, journalists, human rights advocates, intellectuals, artists, feminists, liberals, the left, homosexuals, and pacifists, are targeted. The judiciary, according to plans put forward by Netanyahu, will be neutered. Public debate will wither. Civil society and the rule of law will cease to exist, and those branded as disloyal will be deported. The zealots in power in Israel could have exchanged the hostages held by Hamas for the thousands of Palestinian hostages held in Israeli prisons, which is why the Israeli hostages were seized. And there is evidence that in the chaotic fighting that took place once Hamas militants entered Israel, the Israeli military decided to target not only Hamas fighters, but the Israeli captives with them, killing perhaps hundreds of their own soldiers and civilians. Israel and its Western allies, James Baldwin saw, is headed towards the terrible probability that the dominant nations, struggling to hold on to what they have stolen from their captives and unable to look in the mirror, will precipitate a chaos throughout the world, which, if it does not bring life on this planet to an end, will bring about a racial war such as the world has never seen. I know these killers. I met them in the dense canopies in the war in El Salvador and Nicaragua. It was there that I first heard the single, high-pitched crack of the sniper bullet, distinct, ominous, a sound that spreads terror. Army units I traveled with, enraged by the lethal accuracy of rebel snipers, set up heavy 50-caliber machine guns and sprayed the foliage overhead until a body, bloodied and mangled, dropped to the ground. I saw them at work in Basra in Iraq and, of course, Gaza, where on a fall afternoon at the Netzarim Junction, an Israeli sniper shot dead a young man a few feet away from me. We carried his limp body up the road. I lived with them in Sarajevo during the war. They were only a few hundred yards away, perched in high rises that looked down on the city. I witnessed their daily carnage. At dusk, I saw a Serb sniper fire around in the gloom at an old man and his wife, bent over their tiny vegetable plot. The sniper missed. She ran haltingly for cover. He did not. The sniper fired again. I can see the light was fading. It was hard to see. Then the third time, the sniper killed him. And this is one of those memories of war I see in my head over and over and over and do not like to talk about. I watched it from the back of the Holiday Inn, but by now I have seen it, or the shadows of it, hundreds of times. These killers targeted me, too. They struck down colleagues and friends. I was in their sights traveling from northern Albania into Kosovo with 600 fighters from the Kosovo Liberation Army, each insurgent carrying an extra AK-47 to hand off to a comrade. Three shots, that crisp crack, too familiar. The sniper must have been far away, or maybe the sniper was a bad shot, although the bullets came close. I scrambled for cover behind a rock. My two bodyguards bent over me, panting, the green pouches strapped to their chests, packed full of grenades. I know how killers talk, the black humor, pint-sized terrorists, they say of Palestinian children. And they are proud of their skills. It gives them cachet. They cradle their weapon as if it is an extension of their body. They admire its despicable beauty. This is who they are, their identities, killers. In the hyper-masculine culture of Israel and among our own emergent fascist culture, killers are lauded as exemplars of patriotism, are respected, rewarded, promoted. They are numb to the suffering they inflict. Maybe they enjoy it. Maybe they think they are protecting themselves, their identity, their comrades, their nation. Maybe they believe the killing is a necessary evil, a way to make sure Palestinians die before Palestinians can strike. Maybe they have surrendered their morality to the blind obedience of the military, subsumed themselves into the industrial machinery of death. Maybe they are scared to die. Maybe they want to prove to themselves and others that they are tough, they can kill. Or maybe their mind is so warped that they believe killing is righteous. They, like all killers, are intoxicated by the godlike power to revoke another person's charter to live on this earth. And they revel in the intimacy of it. They see in fine detail through the telescopic sight, the nose and mouth of their victims, the triangle of death. They hold their breath. They pull slowly, gently on the trigger, and then the pink puff, severed spinal cord, it is over. They are numb and cold, but it does not last. I covered war for a long time. I know, even if they do not, the next chapter of their lives. I know what happens when they leave the embrace and comradeship of the military, when they are no longer a cog in these factories of death. I know the hell they enter. It starts like this. All the skills they acquired as a killer on the outside are useless. Maybe they go back. Maybe they become a gun for hire. But this only delays the inevitable. They can run for a while, but they cannot run forever. There will be a reckoning, and it is the reckoning I will tell you about. They will face a choice. Live the rest of their life stunted, numb, cut off from themselves, cut off from those around them. Descend into a psychopathic fog, trapped in the absurd interdependent lies that justify mass murder. There are killers years later who say they are proud of their work, who claim not a moment's regret, but I have not been inside their nightmares. If this is the route they take, they will never again truly live. Of course, they do not talk about what they did to those around them, certainly not to their families. They are feted as heroes, but they know, even if they do not say it, that this is a lie. The numbness usually wears off. They look in the mirror, and if they have any shred of conscience left, their reflection disturbs them. They repress the bitterness. They escape down the rabbit hole of opioids and alcohol, which is what killed my uncle, who fought in the South Pacific in World War II. Their intimate relationships, because they cannot feel, because they bury their self-loathing, disintegrate. This escape works for a while, but then they go into such darkness that the stimulants used to blunt the pain destroy them, And maybe that is how they die. I have known many who died like that, and I have known those who ended it quickly, a gun to the head. I have trauma from war, but the worst trauma I do not have. The worst trauma from war is not what you saw. It is not what you experienced. The worst trauma is what you did. They have names for it: moral injury, perpetrator-induced traumatic stress. But that seems tepid given the hot, burning coals of rage, the night terrors, the despair. Those around them know something is terribly, terribly wrong. They fear this darkness. But these people do not let others into their labyrinth of pain. And then one day, in desperation, they reach out for love. Love is the opposite of war. War is about death. It is about smut. It's about turning other human beings into objects, maybe sexual objects, but I also mean this literally. For war turns people into corpses. Corpses are the end products of war. What comes off its assembly line. So they want love. But death has made a Faustian bargain. It is this. It is the hell of not being able to love. And they carry this death inside them for the rest of their lives. It corrodes their soul. And yes, we have souls. They sold theirs. The cost is very, very high. It means that what they want, what they most desperately need in life, they cannot attain. They spend days wanting to cry and not knowing why. They are consumed by guilt. They believe that because of what they did, the life of a son or daughter or someone they care about is in danger. Divine retribution. They tell themselves this is absurd, but they believe it anyway. They start to include little offerings of goodness to others, as if these offerings will appease a vengeful God, as if these offerings will save someone they care about from harm, from death. But nothing wipes away the stain of murder. They are overwhelmed with sorrow, regret, shame, grief, despair, alienation. They face an existential crisis. They know that all the values they were taught to honor in school, at worship, at their home, are not the values they upheld. They hate themselves. They do not say this out loud. Shooting unarmed people is not bravery. It is not courage. It is not even war. It is a crime. It is murder. And Israel runs an open-air shooting gallery in Gaza and the West Bank, as we did in Iraq and Afghanistan. Total impunity, murder, a sport. It is exhausting trying to ward off these demons, and maybe they will make it, being human again. But that will mean a life of contrition. It will mean making the crimes public. It will mean begging for forgiveness. It will mean forgiving themselves, and this is very hard. It will mean orienting every aspect of life to nurturing life rather than extinguishing it. This is the only hope for salvation. And if they do not take it, they are damned. We must see through the empty jingoism of those who use the abstract words of glory, honor, and patriotism to mask the cries of the wounded, the senseless killing, war profiteering, and chest-pounding grief. We must see through the lies the victors do not acknowledge, the lies covered up in stately war memorials and mythic war narratives filled with stories of courage and comradeship. We must see that war is, we must see through the lies, we must see that war is necrophilia. War is a state of almost pure sin with its goals of hatred and destruction. War fosters alienation. It leads inevitably to nihilism and is a turning away from the sanctity and preservation of life. All other narratives about war too easily fall prey to the allure and seductiveness of violence, as well as the attraction of the godlike power that comes with a license to kill with impunity. The truth about war comes out but usually too late. We are assured by the war makers that these stories have no bearing on the glorious, violent enterprise the nation is about to inaugurate. And lapping up the myth of war and its sense of empowerment, we prefer not to look. It is vital now, given what we face, that we find within ourselves the courage to name our darkness and repent. This willful blindness and historical amnesia, this refusal to be accountable to the rule of law, this belief that we have a right to use industrial violence to exert our will, marks, I fear, the start, not the end, of campaigns of mass slaughter by the global north against the world's growing legions of poor and vulnerable. It is the curse of Cain, and it is a curse we must remove before the genocide in Gaza becomes not an anomaly, but the norm. Thank you.

0: Thank you. Microphone? Thank you so much. We are now going to open up for questions. So please come over on this side for your questions.
1: Thank you. Hello, Chris. I was kind of curious. I haven't really heard much in the way of anyone else talk about this other than Max Blumenthal, for instance, that the two blue stripes on the Israeli flag are for the two rivers, the Nile and the Euphrates. And he said something about the Greater Israel Project is from not the river to the sea, but from the river to the other river. And I'm just wondering, like, that would include Egypt, Iraq, Kuwait, like the rest of Syria, the rest of Lebanon, I'm sure a few others I can't even think of. Like, I'm just curious, based on your experience, is that true? What do you have to say about that?
2: So you're right that there have been Zionists who have proposed maps of a greater Israel, which does incorporate huge swaths of the Levant. What we've seen with the expansion of Greater Israel is that it's been incremental. Of course, 67, they took Gaza, the West Bank. They have not withdrawn from southern Lebanon. They took the buffer zone, not only took the buffer zone on the Golan Heights, including Mount Hermon, but have also created or said that they are going to enforce a demilitarized zone in Syria south of Damascus. So that's certainly within the DNA of the Zionist project, that they expand. And, of course, we've seen, if you take all of that territory together, including the fact that they're seizing Gaza and really moving very aggressively to try and seize the West Bank, I don't know where it's going to stop. I mean, Jordan is actually the big one. Jordan is Jordan is very, very worried.
1: Thank you, Chris.
3: Thank you, Chris. I think that's the first time I've heard anyone talk in depth about snipers. I read the 1999 Martin Luther King assassination conspiracy trial and William Pepper's three books, and in working on a narrative version of it, it appears that there were at least seven snipers on the ground, three military, three clan-based, and one police, which brings you, if you're thinking about such things, to the mystery, you know, of what drives these people. And you mentioned fascism. I know you've read Klaus Tevelite. You know, it's still kind of mysterious. And I'm glad to hear you think that there is a hell on earth faced by people who make that decision. Thanks.
2: Yeah, they pay. You pay for it. You pay for it. I mean, what drives them is they don't think of them as human. I mean, look at the rhetoric that the Zionists

0: this culture of violence that venerates violence, celebrates it, and it brought to mind an event recently in which Daniel Penny, the murderer of Jordan Neely on the subway, after being acquitted, was hired by Andreessen Horowitz, which is a financial. Oh, I'm sorry. Daniel Neely, the man who murdered Jordan. Or, I'm sorry. Daniel Penny, the man who murdered Jordan Neely, was acquitted and then hired by Andreessen Horowitz without any previous experience in finance. It seemed like a sort of cartoonish, overt version of that celebration of violence. Like, there's no other reason I could imagine to hire him other than to venerate the act. And maybe it's just one example, but I wonder if you could speak to it and just how extreme we could expect that to become.
1: Well, I think we're moving at a very swift pace towards an authoritarian police state. This is very different from the first Trump administration. Trump was disorganized. He kept hiring people who obstructed his own fascistic vision. Trump is, of course, intellectually very limited and has no real ideology other than unadulterated greed, but the people around him do. And that ideological void is being filled with Christian fascists, and I wrote a book about them, American Fascists, the Christian Right, and the War in America, and I speak as a divinity school graduate who grew up in the church. These people are heretics. They have misused the Christian religion to sacralize the worst aspects of white supremacy, imperialism, and capitalism, and the liberal church never called them out, which always mystified me, probably why they and most other liberal institutions are so irrelevant. We're seeing a veneration of, but let's be clear, white violence. You know, if the Palestinians, the Ukrainians employ violence against the Russians, then they're feted as heroes. But if Palestinians employ violence against their occupiers, they are demonized as terrorists. It's what Chomsky called this bifurcation between worthy and unworthy victims. So worthy victims are celebrated, unworthy victims are demonized for the same act. I mean, I was in El Salvador covering the war for 5 years, and the church women, they were killed shortly before I got there. The church women were killed and raped and murdered. And the Reagan administration, Jean Kirkpatrick and Haig and others, discredited them. Oh, they weren't really church people. They were, you know, tied with the rebels or whatever. And at the same time, a Polish Catholic priest was killed by the communist regime and for supporting Solidarity, and he was held up as a martyr at the very same moment. And that's, of course, what you're seeing. So there already is a celebration of white vigilante violence, including, of course, all the people on January 6th who were freed, pardoned by Trump.
2: Once again, an exceptional, enlightening lecture. I do have one question. I don't even know if it can be answered. I've been reading Thomas Merton and his belief in hope, hope in God, hope in life, in an amoral, immoral world. How do we do it with what's going on?
1: Well, it's not done in the abstract.
2: Okay.
1: So that's dangerous when it's always done in the concrete. And hope is always absurd. And of course, hope is always nonviolent, and hope is always about empathy. So I will give you just an example of what gives me hope. I teach in the prison system in New Jersey in the college degree program offered by Rutgers. And one of my students was incarcerated at the age of 14 for a crime he did not commit. He was illiterate. Both his parents were dead. He was living on the streets of Camden, New Jersey. He was hauled in and made to sign a confession for a murder. He couldn't read it. And he got to court, and when he heard the charges, he tried to protest, and it didn't do any good. And he was sentenced as an adult. He's 14 years old. He weighed 90 pounds. He was sentenced as if he was

0: adult, and he was not eligible to go before the parole board until he was 70 years old. That mean, doesn't mean he'd get out. It means he couldn't even ask to get out until he was 70. He went into the prison illiterate. He went through the GED. He taught him, got into the college program. He was my best student. He took an A in every class I taught. And after one class, the bell goes, and you got to get to the hall quickly or you get a charge. But he waited till the classroom was empty, and he turned to me and he said, "I know I'm going to die in this prison, but I work as hard as I do because one day I'm going to be a teacher like you." That's hope. That's hope. I can live on that for a really long time.
1: Hi, Chris. What an honor. I was watching your appearance on Brianna Joy Gray's Bad Faith podcast from a few weeks ago. Toward the end of your discussion, the subject of, I think broadly speaking, what the left should do in this moment of fascist ascendancy. And you seem to be a bit impatient with her notion that online organizing could be an effective channel. Do you have any other suggestions or observations on how best, in your mind, the left can reassemble, reinvigorate itself in this moment?
0: Well, this is what Sanctuary does. It's why I drove up here. You have to create physical community. You can't do it online. And community will become vital. And that community, one built on inclusiveness, tolerance, compassion, has to become manifest around you. And in despotic societies, expressing compassion or empathy is a subversive act. If you think you're doing activism online, you're actually just doing exactly what the corporate state wants. You're alone in your room in front of a screen, fooling yourself. It's got to be physical, and we've got to build mass movements that obstruct the machine. And it's not going to be pretty, because these people are going to be, they're already vicious, but they're going to be even more vicious. And the one weapon we have to cripple them, is because we have the numbers, is the strike. There was just a national strike in Greece. We have to begin to organize to strike, to shut it down. Don't think that going out and voting for, as Emma Goldman said, if voting was that effective, it'd be illegal. That's what we have to do. But spaces like this are really, really important, and you're very blessed to have it here in Troy.
2: Thank you, Chris. You spoke quite a bit about, I guess you could call it the more intimate forms of imperial violence in the form of the sniper and a few others and the psychological costs of that. I was wondering if you could speak a bit on the more depersonalized, I suppose, forms of imperial violence, the artillery, the air. At this point, we have drone operators sitting in air-conditioned trailers on the other side of the planet. I was wondering what the effect of that is.
0: Yeah, I mean, the thing is, I was covered the first Gulf War, so I mean, I saw the little computer screens and on these sophisticated artillery devices, and you know, you see all the little red dots, and then the flash, and then there's no little red dots, and all the human beings are dead. So, although we do see with drone operators that they're, even though they're sitting in an air-conditioned room in Nevada, blowing people away. We know from Daniel Hale's leak of the drone papers that, of course, a huge percentage, most of them were civilians. But even that depersonalized killing can have a cost. And of course, you didn't bring up AI. So many of the Palestinians who are targeted or selected for assassination are picked out by AI now. And you can thank Google for that. That impersonalized killing makes it easier to kill. Yeah.
1: It's an honor to hear you speak. Been following you for a long time, and I really appreciate that you've made the trip up here. I'm a writer about an hour east in the Berkshires. I was shocked that when I started writing about Palestine v. Israel, that I lost tremendous amounts of support, financial support, and also people just fleeing subscribership. It was very shocking because my audience is mostly liberal, artsy, cultural type people, and that really blew me away. Made me feel very alone, and I would like your take, what your instincts tell you we're going to be looking at in the future, although we haven't heard the words journalists are enemies of the people yet this term. I don't think Trump has said that. He has said it in the past, and I'm wondering how dangerous you think it might be to be a journalist who is not letting go of the story of Palestine and Israel.
0: Well, I think the Zionists and their supporters have done a very effective job in cowing the establishment media. They, of course, have, in a coordinated effort, essentially outlawed free speech on university campuses across the country, persecuting the students who along with a few groups like the Great Jewish Voice for Peace, are our nation's conscience. I mean, we're talking about a condemnation of genocide. This is the crime of crimes. So I find what's happening on the campuses very ominous. The fact that the media, the legacy media, has essentially shut down over this issue, or in the case of my old employer, the New York Times, essentially cheerled the genocide. I mean, the low point was when they wrote an editorial saying there shouldn't be a ceasefire. No, there's no question that a friend of mine, Richard Medhurst, raided, his apartment was raided, his studio, all his electronic equipment was seized from him in Vienna, and he's facing a 14-year prison sentence. They're charging him with being a member of Hamas. He's Christian, so I told him, I'm sorry, Hamas wouldn't take you, unless you converted, I guess. It's scary. People like me are not on the top tier. They're going after, you see it with the pushing the AP out of the White House, pushing the New York Times out of its workspace in the Pentagon, this kind of, so they're going to go after the Democratic Party and legacy institutions first, but people like me are definitely next.
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0: 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We are broadcasting live from the Catskill Makers Syndicate Pokeberry Ranch. The pokeberries are roaming free today, folks. And we are here with some tech news and some gripes to get off of our chest. Next to me is Chris. How you doing?
1: Good, how you doing?
0: Not too bad today. And next to him is our friend Dale. How are you?
2: Pretty good.
0: All right. And our sound guy tonight is Cody. He is ferociously working that table. How you doing?
3: My head hurts.
0: We're going to go easy on him tonight, folks. So until the, you know, painkillers kick in, and then we'll turn him loose. We got him the good stuff. You guys got anything tech-wise grinding your gears?
3: Plenty. But I'll let everybody else go first.
0: Chris seems reluctant and Dale is new. So what you got, Cody?
3: Oh my gosh. You know, I can understand and be extremely gracious about forgetting one's passwords. You know, there's too many of them these days.
0: Yeah.
3: You just have too many passwords.
0: Yeah, passwords. And they have those crazy restrictions.
3: Yeah, they all have crazy restrictions they put on them that are totally arbitrary, by the way.
0: Yeah.
3: You can make very easy to remember passwords and still have them be incredibly secure. But if you don't know the difference between a password and a username, I cannot help you.
1: I'm sorry, which one is the one I type in first? Is this like school where I put my password, then my name?
3: What?
0: No, that's your last name.
1: You know, where it's last name first?
0: That's your last name first. I had to fill out DMV paperwork today. Last name first name, then middle initial.
3: That's not password.
0: Well, that's how the brain works. That's why you can screw them up. Of course the password comes first.
1: My favorite comes from the lack of echo from password. And people are always confused, like, why is no typing happening?
3: Can you explain the lack of
1: echo? Oh, so on some operating systems, when you type, like, a letter for a password, you'll get, like, a dot back.
3: Most people expect that.
1: On systems I'm used to, usually you don't have the echo at all.
3: Why is that even?
0: There's no display. It's just a blank entry.
1: Why is it a choice?
3: Yeah, why is that a choice?
1: I don't know.
0: Because because one method obscures the length of the password.
1: Yeah.
0: If
1: you're sitting over my shoulder, you could see how many dots my password is.
0: And that could
3: also just listen to how many times you hit the keyboard.
1: You could also, listen to the sounds that the keys make and have a pretty good idea about what keys I pressed.
0: Yeah. And you can do that from the machine that you're typing on.
1: Yeah.
0: If it's bugged by, like, a state actor correctly, like, software-wise, they could tap into your phone and find out what you're typing just by listening to your mic.
1: Are you raising your hand to speak?
2: Yes. I dust my keyboard.
3: I dust my keyboard.
0: You dust your keyboard.
2: Because if you don't dust your keyboard enough, someone just has to look at it on an angle and just see the area where you could type the most and just figure it out that way and put that into a program that would just put it in order.
0: We type the living crap out of ours, and what I do is I dust mine over and over in a closed closet.
1: I wash my keys.
0: Really great that way.
1: Because otherwise they get disgusting.
0: Yeah, because then you start seeing colors and stuff.
2: Wait.
0: And the keys start, like, changing place.
3: What?
0: No, you do lots of duster over and over in a closet.
1: That's how you clean your keys?
0: That's how you clean the keyboard.
1: I just pop them off the keyboard and scrub them.
0: Fantastic. Yeah, but
1: I scrub them in the sink with a little toothbrush and some dish soap.
0: But that way you don't emerge from the closet like a couple hours later and dress your underwear with like your t-shirt strapped across your head like a bandana and you're just raving. It's great.
1: No, I can't say I've ever enjoyed cleaning my keyboard that much.
0: But no, that's a good idea. And you can see that on like when you go to a gas station and it's a pump that makes you put in your zip code, the local zip code numbers are always worn out. Like, I know it's zip code to put in because it's a card from around here.
2: Or if you go to an undisclosed store and you know the store number and one of the display phones you want to check out, so you just put in the store number as a password.
3: Oh, are you saying, like, in a situation, Joe, in a situation where in this hypothetical, you're somebody who stole a card?
1: I think he was just saying in general, if you look, you could see. Nice.
3: In this hypothetical situation where you've stolen a car from a local wherever, and then you need to go and buy gas, you can figure out what zip code to put in based on how...
4: Let's put it this way: maybe not stolen. Like, let's say they dropped their card at the gas station before they got back in their car,
3: yeah.
4: And you just picked it up and tried to get more gas. You could probably guess what their zip code is. Just saying.
3: That's a pretty good characteristic.
4: Just like if you had a graphene phone and you were stopped at the border and you told somebody your duress password, which caused it to be erased. Which gets you brought up on some very nasty charges that you can get put away without anybody seeing any evidence for.
3: I believe right now we're getting into the defense against the dark arts section. Oh, you better.
1: What if your duress password, you don't tell them it and they put it in on their own?
4: Yeah.
1: Is it then them who is destroying evidence?
4: Well, that's why you want your duress password to possibly be your birthday.
1: I'm just curious about
4: that.
1: Or
4: the last four digits of your social security, or any number that's available on your
1: Well, what about your mother's maiden name?
4: It should be a number.
1: Oh. Well, because we're talking about pins?
4: Yeah, you can. I guess you can, man.
1: Could it be the name of my pet?
3: Who's going to know the name of your pet? At the border.
2: You got to make it, like...
1: Don't they check your social media?
4: Not that quickly.
1: Oh.
4: It's going to be something real
1: No,
4: quick
1: I don't have any, right but there. Don't, like, people presumably talk about, like, stuff like that?
4: No, that's an in-depth search for someone trying to go through your stuff, which they might be able to get. This is like some...
1: I just leave my 1, 2, 3, 4, 5.
4: Slightly more than a rent-a-cop trying to go through your crap and get you.
1: Yeah, that's why you just make it 1, 2, 3, 4, 5.
3: What are we talking about here, guys?
4: My luggage password.
1: My luggage password. Isn't that yours?
4: I gotta change it now.
3: I mean, in terms of the phone duress password, what does all this mean?
4: Oh, right. On GrapheneOS... when on GrapheneOS, which is a highly secure Android OS for phones, for Pixels particularly, soon Motorola's, it allows you to have what's a regular password that will let you in to unlock your phone like normal, but there's another password that you can set up where if you enter it, it will cause the phone to wipe its data and restart itself.
1: Isn't there also like a strict limit of like 20 passwords and then it basically is infinite to re-put in the password again?
3: Yes, however...
1: Does that on reboot reset, or...?
3: No, it's not reset between reboots. You'll never really reach that point because the time between, like, the 18th and the 19th attempt at putting the password is a number of years.
1: Yeah, I don't know. It definitely goes up a bit, but, like... I'm just saying my kids could pick up my phone and lock me out pretty quick on accident.
3: They certainly could.
2: Oh, my God.
4: Back up everything.
1: It's the downside to that can't let anyone touch your phone.
4: Yeah. Security comes at a price, always.
2: That's why I have multiple hard drives.
1: Sure does.
2: Store things on from my phone when it gets full.
4: You should have 3 backups of everything. 2 local and 1 off-site.
1: Keep one up here.
3: Yeah.
1: Yep.
3: In your
1: that's why I keep the backup of all my files. Yeah.
3: I'm curious, why did you bring this up, Joe?
4: Oh, because it was in the news.
3: Yeah. If you haven't seen the news, look for it. Look for Customs and Border Patrol is charging. What's the man's name?
1: I don't know, but we could call him Upstanding Citizen. Yeah, when they do bring that to court, how are they going to prove that there was the evidence that they suspected was there on there?
4: That's not how that works. You're supposed like, well, if they were inside the United States, it would theoretically need a warrant.
1: Yeah, but the thing that they're going to charge him with is destruction of evidence. In order to be charged with destruction of evidence, you had to have destroyed evidence. If you don't know that the phone contains evidence for sure or not. Where's the proof that you destroyed any evidence?
4: Oh, it's because he used the direct pen. They're obviously
1: presumably he didn't. Did he type it in or did they type it in?
4: They typed it in.
1: Well, that's not his fault.
4: They asked for a password to get into his phone, and he told them the duress pass.
1: I hope the words he said was, please do not put in these numbers. Because that's how I would phrase it. Do not enter this password. It will not unlock my phone.
4: I don't think that's how it went down, but I'm also not sure. Let's just say that when the border guards get their panties in a twist, you get a bad day. And that's all it's based on. It's all arbitrary.
1: Sounds about right.
4: So go get yourself a nice graphene phone. It will help protect you from everybody. If you are into DIY, Lineage OS is an alternative that is available for a wider variety of phones, especially the older ones.
3: I wouldn't do that.
4: Why not?
3: I wouldn't do that because generally the phones that are supported by Lineage do not have relockable bootloaders and that means that they cannot have their file systems re-encrypted in the way that
1: That is true. Some of them, once you unlock the bootloader, if you relock it while it has that OS on it, it'll trash the... Like, it destroys itself. I remember that when I used to run some ROMs.
4: Huh. Graphene seems fine with it, though.
1: I just run post-market OS on my phone.
3: That's also kind of one of those things that's not good. None of these things have actual security features. Like, the only reason graphene works this way is because the Pixels have a security coprocessor, which as to yet has been unbroken.
1: That you're aware of.
4: Yeah,
1: if I were setting up a honeypot, I would be like, my OS is the safest OS, the most secure.
3: That's Doomer thinking right there.
1: I mean, didn't they do that with some phone they sold to a bunch of drug dealers?
3: Yeah, the Anon phone.
1: Yeah, supposed to be the most secure phone and OS ever.
4: Adding on the whole time.
1: Yeah.
3: Yeah, I mean, that was
1: So that's real important.
4: And Graphene OS is
1: Graphene open source?
4: Yeah.
1: Is it open source? Yeah. Well, see, that would make me not trust it.
4: Wait, it's not open? It's open source? I thought it was closed source.
3: Why are you saying it's closed?
4: Because I just thought it was. I didn't think it was like open source.
3: No, it's just Android open source project with the Graphene OS project patches applied.
4: Huh.
3: It's all open source.
4: Really?
1: Oh, okay. I mean, it looks like it says Graphene OS is an open source project with open development.
4: I stand corrected.
1: Go check out our Oregon GitHub.
4: Good. That's an extra plus one for graphics.
1: Well, that makes me feel a little better about potentially running. I wouldn't run things I can't read the code for.
4: Graphics.
1: I like to be able to read the code.
4: Yeah.
3: Everybody should read the code.
1: Yeah.
4: Or at least the code should be, you know, community reviewable.
1: Well, it's also nice that, like, I have had to fix several things, so having the code available to be able to fix something, that also really helps a lot.
5: Repositioning because I want to chill and not be in the
1: be hunched over the sound man sheet of the machine the whole time.
4: No, that's good because that's ridiculous. What was that thing you wanted to bring up?
1: Oh yeah, so did you guys hear about this Pennsylvania town that
4: Centralia, the one that's burning?
1: No, they wanted to. Some company wants to build a data center there, so the town came back
4: over the heat.
1: I don't know where it is.
4: They want to tap it for thermal. I'm sorry.
1: They came back with a list of 40-something demands. If you guys want to build a data center here,
5: the town.
1: Here's our list of demands, and they're spectacular.
5: Give me some highlights.
1: So, the footprint can't change of the project.
5: Ooh. Oh, like mid construction, they can't change it.
1: Mid construction.
4: That's a smart one to put in.
5: Oh yeah.
1: There's noise and sound. And vibration.
4: Wait.
1: Studies that have to happen before and after.
4: You feel like I'm sitting on a jackhammer now?
1: And they can't be any more than within certain ranges on several different frequencies.
4: Nice, good.
1: They're not allowed to do like a partially closed loop system. If they if the project utilizes a closed loop circuit, all systems shall be non-toxic and remain closed loop. So they can't, you know, open it in the middle of the project and change it.
5: That makes sense.
1: They're going to have to do yearly water reports.
5: So like any other manufacturing facility?
1: Yep, they're not allowed to directly draw or deposit water into the local river. What other good ones we got on here?
4: So what are they going to do? Collect rainwater?
1: I don't know. That's point 19, is that they have a very detailed wastewater discharge plan. It it's 3 point and goes up to G as well, so.
4: You see, we're not discriminating against data centers. You're allowed to have them here. You just need to fit some regulations.
1: There's regulations on how it should be monitored and how they have to report.
4: Do they put cameras in the toilets? I want that level of reporting.
1: That would be different.
4: Only 4 people are ever going to work there.
1: They're also saying that the project isn't allowed to pull any excess power from the grid. They have to have their own grid using battery storage, preferably renewable storage.
4: And that's going to have to fit the same size.
1: Because with point 26, they have to agree to utilize a clean air microgrid.
5: What is a clean air microgrid?
1: So basically, any emissions that they make, they have to send through an air scrubber, essentially. So if they do any sort of emissions, they have to clean them before they leave.
5: If they set up natural gas or diesel generators on site.
1: They also have an additional whole thing about waste heat and what they're allowed to do with the waste heat.
4: Could you see a data center trying to run on coal?
5: Yes.
1: I could. Yes. Man, could you know? You know, there would be a lot of...
4: out of its stats.
1: There would be a ton of well-paid coal flingers, man. They'd be throwing coal in those fires all the time. They'd be bringing Black Lung back, you know? He'd get it real bad.
5: So is that like the highlights?
1: Yeah, that's pretty much the highlights. I mean, there's some really good ones.
5: So, in other words, what we need to do in order to not just be combative NIMBYs is we need to come back with our own list of demands when data centers show up in our neighborhood.
1: Yeah, and the nice thing is they have their demands online. So any other town could use this, you know?
5: That's awesome.
1: It's Plymouth Township in Pennsylvania. That's where it is.
5: Plymouth. Yep. Props to Plymouth Township for putting in the work.
1: Yeah. Good job, guys.
4: And, you know, finally, like the actual town's doing something good. Like, this is a hard thing to get people to do, apparently.
1: Yeah.
5: Getting people to show up for things is a hard thing to do, I've heard.
4: Yeah.
5: You know, I mean, well, I've been trying to do it for however long at the Makers.
1: Yeah, I mean, it's hard to get me to show up sometimes. I can't even get myself to go.
5: We could barely convince you.
1: Well, you know, sometimes.
4: You gotta drag him out of his basement.
1: Sometimes you're busy doing things.
4: Yeah, like, point him at the sun, get him adjusted.
1: Oh, man, it's really bright out there, too. That blue room is so bright.
5: The blue room.
4: And then, you have to make sure he doesn't get scared when the wind blows, because that's something new to him.
5: And the blue room is so big.
1: I know.
5: You just get lost in it.
1: I know. I don't know how you guys find your way out here. So many doors in this room.
5: Oh, God.
2: Reminds me of, like, all the Cube movies. Like, how many Cube movies are there?
5: There's, like, 4, I think, now. Yeah, maybe 5.
4: And then they had one where they, like, a prequel.
1: That's, like, a specific type of horror, right? Where you're, like, going... What is it?
5: Non-Euclidean horror.
1: Yeah, exactly. It's a very specific, like, thing people are afraid of.
2: Some horror movies make you just go, like, what? Like, have you ever seen, what's the name of it? It's called Ravenous?
5: I've never seen Ravenous.
2: Yeah, it's like some...
4: That's the one with the bear?
2: I think it's a cannibalism one. Yeah.
1: A bear that's a cannibal?
2: No, it's like a cannibal one, something like that.
5: You know what a non-Euclidean horror reminded me of? Flat Earthers.
4: Yeah.
5: Because they can't deal with a non-Euclidean reality.
4: Wait, but we are in a
5: Wait, what?
4: Euclidean space is basically dealing with two-dimensional structures, right?
2: I can't.
5: Yes.
4: Okay.
5: Yep. And, you know, it would blow their mind to know that 3 90-degree angles on the surface of the Earth would lead them to the same 3 points.
2: Didn't flat earthers get the memo when that one went to Antarctica and was like, holy crap?
5: No. No. It's not rational.
1: Yeah, when you're in an unrational thing, you just keep going with it.
2: I guess. I don't understand that mindset.
4: They become self-reinforcing because it's a community, and then, like, to remain on the inside, you have to...
1: Yeah, and then, like, if you...
4: perpetuate the nonsense.
1: Yeah, and if you're, like, not feeling it anymore, you don't want to lose your friends. You know?
2: In a religion where you knock on doors and...
4: Same deal.
2: Yeah.
4: Self-reinforcing, stick to the community, shun the outsider.
1: Sometimes the being shunned by, as an outsider is the punishment. That's how they reinforce the community.
4: Oh, yeah.
1: You don't want to be excommunicated now.
4: Once you're out, you lose all your friends. You're not allowed to have friends anymore.
5: And usually you're isolated.
2: Yeah. Because some people lose, like, their entire families.
4: Yeah.
2: With some belief systems, it's really sad. And then they have this, like, feeling of, like, loss and everything they have to go through is roller coaster. It's really impactful on, like...
1: Imagine there's also, like, an identity issue there.
2: Yeah, because, like, then you have to, like, learn how to socialize in a normal environment. There's a whole psychological thing to that you have to, like, train yourself.
4: And you're on your own while you're doing it, too.
2: Yeah, it's wild.
4: And that's why a lot of people don't leave. They know it's crap. They know they're following something that isn't true. Doesn't matter. Like, so everybody else is, too.
2: The Earth isn't flat.
4: Everybody sees the Emperor's clothes. As long as everybody does, you're fine.
2: Is it safe to say, like, the Earth is an elliptical spheroid?
5: Yeah. I mean, here it is, yeah.
4: Yeah.
5: If you go to a Flat Earth conference, I don't know about that.
1: Yeah, that might be, like, trivial there.
4: So, that, like, almost all planets are. Did I talk about the galaxy that didn't rotate last time?
5: No.
1: I don't know, I wasn't here.
2: Can we talk about how our galaxy rotates?
4: A galaxy rotates, which is why it's, you know...
2: I know, the direction-wise, like...
4: All galaxies rotate, except for this one they found.
2: A good chunk rotate in one direction, while, like, another chunk rotate in another direction.
1: Like quarks
4: and
1: anti-quarks?
4: That is what they think happened. Because nobody could explain why a galaxy wouldn't rotate. And they know it's not rotating because it's in the shape of a ball. It's not a flat disk. It's a ball. Yeah, so it hasn't spun out like a pizza.
2: Why is it on pause?
4: Because they think two galaxies that were at alternating revolutions collided and canceled each other out.
2: Like, they had like the same momentum but alternate resolutions.
4: And they canceled out. And there's probably some overall momentum left over, but we're still in the middle of waiting for it to finally
2: take over. You would have to wait for, like, a certain shift, probably, in a light detection or something on, like... I don't know. It's weird. Space is weird.
5: Well, you have to zoom in really, really far. Really, yeah, very high resolution.
1: You need a really good camera.
2: You need a time machine.
5: To then,
1: basically,
5: get
2: James Webb is, basically.
4: That's what telescopes are. Time machines.
2: Well, yeah.
4: You can't travel, but you can look.
2: Yeah, but
4: but don't touch.
2: They took it to, like, a crazy level with, like, the background radiation.
1: If you look with enough mirrors, could you see yourself in the past?
4: Yes.
1: You should build a network.
2: I do this to my brain.
4: Because the light from you in the past is still bouncing around somewhere. Theoretically, you could collect it.
2: I mean, yeah.
5: It's bouncing around somewhere?
2: Well...
4: Sure.
5: Hmm.
2: They think, like, I came across some weird article about, like, people emitting a light while, like, a certain light spectrum while still living and breathing. There's weird things with,
1: like infrared light?
4: Yeah. I was going to say, what kind of...
5: currently emitting infrared.
1: I'm doing that right now.
2: Yeah. There's, like,
4: I'm emitting a lot of it, man. It's warm.
2: Everywhere. It's mostly I don't have the time to, like, look at every article, but I'm like... Maybe I'll remember to read this.
5: Speaking of things that need to be remembered to be read.
4: I mean, I was just going to give it another couple of minutes, but I've no problem reminding everybody that they're listening to WGXE 90.7 FM, Catskill, Acre, Hudson. Radio for open ears.
5: I was actually referring to your other Defense Against the Dark Arts segment.
4: Oh. Oh, that's why.
1: Wear garlic. Oh, wait, not that kind of segment? Sorry.
5: A small gremlin has spawned to the left of me.
2: We're not too far from, like, where everybody
5: Very, you know,
2: from.
5: Very quietly. Just popped up.
4: We have extra extra members running around in the background, so if you hear another voice pop up, don't get confused. It's not a ghost.
5: Can we feed you after midnight? Yeah? All right. It's fine.
6: The best time.
4: Don't get it wet, though.
2: Oh, that's what it...
5: The film.
4: Wait a minute.
5: In the film.
6: That sounds terrible.
5: They turn into monsters.
2: Pause.
1: They don't turn to monsters because they get wet. They multiply. Oh, that's right. They multiply.
4: I was just thinking about the little Mogwai. I'm like, you just get right. You don't. Okay.
1: Is it midnight their native time zone or midnight their current time zone?
4: The current time zone.
1: Okay.
4: Because in the Gremlin movies, they were able to get away with being fed after midnight by disconnecting the guy's clock. Because back when clocks were analog, you turn them off. They just hold the time.
1: Wait, so what? They just felt like it's they're the right. So they look at the clock.
5: They know how to
1: and they determine whether or not.
4: I think Spike did it, but one of the Mogwai, like the ones that were already evil because they were beating up on Gizmo, and you could tell they start evil. They're born evil.
2: So it's like a gremlin hack.
4: Yeah, they went to the clock. They knew that, like, they cut the power to it early. So later on, when they asked for food, the guy looked at the clock and went, "Oh, it's fine." And then fed them, and then later on, he sees that they're all gestating and turning into these pustules that will become the gremlins, and then he looks at the clock, and then he realizes the cord was cut.
1: Yeah, today in sequels that are better than the original.
4: Listen, that... All the... That movie sold me when they had, like, the electric gremlin. Like, they get into the genetics lab, and then they get all the different kinds of gremlins, and...
1: Like the one that reviews movies?
2: I mean, I like the...
4: Dude.
1: And then they do the whole, like, movie review in the middle of the movie?
4: Yes.
1: It's great.
4: They invented meta, maybe? But maybe...
1: I don't know about that, but...
4: But still, like, you get the electric one, you get the female gremlin, you get the, like, smart, brainy gremlin.
1: Female gremlin, yeah.
5: There's female gremlins?
1: Yeah, she's just as scary as she sounds.
5: I thought they just kind of reproduce.
4: They do.
1: They don't reproduce. They get wet, and then they just multiply.
4: The gremlins became gremlins.
1: Essentially, it seems like.
4: New York City, like, corporation.
5: I'm sorry I used that word.
4: Corporate business that, yeah. That did a lot of genetic experimentation, so they always had, like, bats.
1: It was an animal lab.
4: Diseases and stuff. Okay. So they go in there, and they just start drinking all the potions, all the different things that's been getting made. And, like one guy drinks the brain serum, and he freaks out, and then he wakes up talking in perfect English.
1: One of them drinks the bat, and then go outside, and then it becomes, like, a spire on a building.
2: This makes me nervous.
1: Because gremlins can't go in the sun.
4: Yeah, this one was immune to the sunlight. And he evolved the immunity to the sunlight, but then he wound up getting covered accidentally in concrete, and then he lands on, like, a church. And
1: oh yeah, that's what it is.
4: Into a gargoyle.
1: He didn't just turn to stone for no reason. That's right.
4: For no reason. Right. It was great. That's
1: right. We should watch that again.
4: We don't need a reason.
5: I've never.
4: Everybody go watch Gremlins.
1: Never watched it. Oh well.
5: I have no idea what you guys are talking
4: about.
5: Don't
4: watch Gremlins. I didn't.
1: We should have a movie night.
5: Okay.
1: I got a bunch of dumb movies if you haven't seen them.
5: We'll make that happen.
6: We should just watch it like now to watch all and that stuff. Narrate it to
1: them. Yeah, just narrate it to everybody. Just describe the movie.
5: I'll just feed the audio into the mix.
1: All right, so the opening is an aerial shot of New York City. We're panning down into a side street where you can see a small gift shop.
6: Turn around.
5: What?
6: Look at what you see. It's the same theme. It's the same opening.
5: Basically. Oh, the two films have the same opening?
6: Yeah.
1: Yeah, pretty much. Except one pans into a shop with an old Chinese man who has, like, I don't know, treasures in his shop. Some guy shows up, and then they want him to leave or something.
6: Yeah, there's bullies.
1: Yeah, they're trying to kick him out.
4: Yeah, trying to get him out of his...
1: That's right. And then all of a sudden, his prized creature, the Mogwai, runs away.
5: Oh, no.
1: Somehow it gets out, and it ends up in the building.
4: Uh-oh.
1: Right? Doesn't it end up in the building?
6: Look, it's on the book. It's on the front of the book.
4: Wait, we're talking about the first movie or second?
5: The second, right?
1: When were we talking about the first one?
5: Earlier on. Way earlier on. No? Never?
4: Anywho.
5: Anywho.
4: Okay, folks. Sorry about that.
5: Yeah,
4: All Let's right. get back on track now. We're done with Grimes.
2: There's a track.
4: You're correct.
5: Some of one.
4: Okay. I did want to touch on this just, I mean, while we're here. 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And now, you guys might not be able to remember everything I'm about to say to you. I mean, some of you are going to be able to write it down, but you can always go to WGXE.org, check out the Thingularity podcast and get this episode, and review it at your leisure. 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
1: All right, so I'm clicking on the right where it says...
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4: 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It should have listed your address, Google Street View, then the most recent month, year for when the photo was taken.
1: It does. I can see my house on here.
4: From the ellipses menu, select Report a Problem.
1: All right. I'm doing it.
4: Follow all the prompts. 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Choose why you want to request blurring. I chose my home or an object on my private property. Uploaded a utility bill. You can redact everything but your name and address.
1: I don't have a utility bill on me right now, bro.
4: I did a PDF of my water bill with my account number and what I pay all redacted. Add your address to the available boxes, then include any other details in the optional box. You can answer the next two questions, but not required. Add your email address. You will receive an email once the report is completed. It took less than a week, then they send you an email confirming the request.
1: So it says here that you can upload a document for proof of address, like utility bill or lease agreement.
4: Yep.
1: Government IDs are not accepted, which is good to know, I guess. But yeah, I'm going to have to come back to this because I don't have a bill to upload.
5: Yeah, when you do, though.
1: When I do, now I know how to do it.
5: The house will be blurred.
1: Yeah, but I'm going to have to, like,
4: Pretty simple, actually.
1: I'm going to have to keep going down the street view and, like, doing it everywhere.
5: Because
1: what it does is it makes you select an area of the picture. See here, it has, like, this red, like, show me where it is.
5: Right.
1: So, like, do I have to keep going down and every angle in which you could see the thing I want
5: to
1: blur?
5: Or are they smart enough to know that they need to blur?
4: Wait, does it have to be your house, or can it be, like, a spot where you're caught having sex in public?
1: It says the following.
5: They blur people by
1: blurring request is a face, my home, or an object on private property, my vehicle.
4: What if it's my face out in public? Do I have to give them the ad?
1: I don't know. Let's click the bubble. Let's see. If it's your face, please include information that would help us identify the face that should be blurred. And that's it. No proof.
5: Wow.
4: Carrot Top. That man's face should always be blurred.
7: When you see the Google cars redoing the map, should you, like, flip the camera the bird so that way you can be like, it's the one flipping the bird?
1: Yes, and Joe, to answer your question, it appears that you would say a different object because one of the things they list in different objects is nudity and or violence.
5: Wow. So apparently that's been a problem. They've captured...
1: So apparently...
7: Yeah, no, there's been, like, street fights, maps for that in the past.
5: That's so crazy.
7: It is wild.
5: I would just turn away. You see it coming? Just turn away. Don't face the camera. And if they catch you by surprise, well, now you know what to do.
4: Nah, you give him the bat wing.
7: What is the bat wing?
5: Okay. He can't explain it on air.
4: Okay, you unzip your pants.
5: You shouldn't explain it on air.
1: Well, you see...
7: I get it.
1: Are you familiar with the Tanuki pouch?
5: The Tanuki pouch?
7: Yes. The Tanuki pouches, yes. Yes, they're revered for them.
1: It's quite impressive how it unfurls.
4: I was gonna say, it's amazing what you can pull that thing into.
1: Did you know? I'm pretty sure that's why Super Mario in World has a cape. Because if you look at him, he flies in the classical Tanuki pose with his cape.
2: Psyduck in Pokemon is just a kappa.
5: What's a kappa?
2: Oh, it's a little mythical creature.
1: It's a little turtle folklore. Dude.
2: Yeah. And if you fart while you're swimming in the water, the kappa might reach up in your butt.
1: And poke you like this.
2: Your soul ball.
1: Yeah.
5: My soul ball.
1: You're going to take your Dragon Ball.
2: Yeah. Yeah. Your internal Dragon Ball. He's going to rip your...
4: Somebody was really annoyed with someone farting in the tub.
5: Yeah, for real.
2: Well, it's just explained drowning.
1: Yeah, think about it. You know? Think about it. You're in a communal bath because with like 40 other dudes.
5: Oh, yeah.
1: Some guy won't stop ripping it. He happens to be the one next to you.
4: And you have to invent a demon to make it.
1: Yeah, exactly.
5: Although it's probably hot springs, so you wouldn't even smell it anyways because it's
1: maybe.
5: All sulfur.
1: I mean, it'd be just extra bubbles at that point.
2: It'd be like those fart bombs that you would throw in high school. No?
5: Interesting mythology. For sure, I can't even begin to speculate on the origin of it.
1: That's where the Koopas come from. Koopas or Kappas?
2: Yeah.
5: Koopas or Kappas?
1: Yeah, because Kappas are turtles.
4: We're a lost cause tonight, folks. Sorry. We're going to be talking about Gremlins or Mario or something. Yep. Something.
1: Sorry.
4: And it's going to get worse when we go into the after show. So
1: I'm sure
4: if you want to keep listening to that, head on over to WGXE.org. Click on the listen button in the upper left corner. It'll bring up a playlist of different things that you can listen to. We should be near the bottom, labeled Thingularity. And that is how you can continue listening past the top of the hour. Otherwise, you'll just keep listening to the rest of the fine WGXE programming. I didn't mean to interrupt. I just wanted to...
1: But you were doing it so well. Can you tell us something else in your radio voice?
2: Voice is well-trained. It's like...
4: Well, you see, every morning I get up and I have to do this first thing, so that's why it's trained into me. And sometimes I wake up and I do the weather, like, okay, folks, it's going to rain today.
1: If you'd like, I have the technology to make it so you don't have to speak again.
5: Were you talking about training like a whisper model?
1: Yeah.
5: Don't do that.
1: I trained a really bad one of my wife, and I made her say all the old Mac OS things, and she's like, why did you do this?
4: Oh, yeah.
1: I used to torment her with that Mac OS speak
4: folks,
1: so much.
4: Folks, you're getting that crap from me. You're going to get a human every morning that cares about you and reads
2: I remember making
4: data.
2: Talk.
1: She used to hate it. She'd be like, trying to talk, and the computer just butts in, starts talking random nonsense. So I'm going to set up one of the Macs over there. We'll put OS 9 on it. Joe and I will show you how it's done.
5: I think there already is one of the Macs with OS 9 on
1: it. Like true old people. We'll be like...
4: 9 was the last good one.
1: Yep. You hear like a little...
5: What is that sound?
1: That's just one of the acknowledgement sounds. It's called whit, and it goes...
5: That is a very good onomatopoeia.
4: Yeah, you did it perfectly.
1: Yep.
5: It's great.
1: Oh, and the hand gesture is the... If you have Kathy, that's her hand gesture that she acknowledges. She goes...
5: I don't know who Kathy is.
1: Just a woman who sits in a box on your computer. So that's one of the things you can have for the way when you have... What was it called? Mac and Talk? I don't remember what it was actually called. Mac and Speak?
5: Mac Speak like that. Something like that?
1: Something like that.
5: Yeah.
1: There were basically little avatars you could have on the screen. Right. One of them was like a secretary lady. One of them was... I don't even remember because that was the only one I ever really used.
5: Okay.
1: And it basically just gave you a place to have the controls for that. The module.
5: Wow.
1: Well, we could do fun stuff with that while learning AppleScript.
5: Really want to know AppleScript.
1: Okay, hey, if you can AppleScript it, you can use it.
2: You can learn AppleScript and torment people.
1: I use AppleScript in some of my build scripts even.
4: Really?
1: Yeah, when I have to do stuff for macOS, I have to use AppleScript to make the DMG file with the fancy background. Because those settings have to be set in Finder, so I literally have to open it and then script it. Put this icon here, put that icon there.
5: Why
1: make the window this big. macOS is weird.
5: It can't just be preloaded into the DMG?
1: Dude, I mean, that's what I'm doing. But I have to set it in the window because...
5: I mean, tools.
1: No, I can't just copy, like, the DS store file. It doesn't work that way for some reason. macOS is weird about some things. And what else is weird is that... You only, to this day, in Finder, you only get one view mode.
5: What do you mean?
1: So, like, if you view a folder and you turn on, like, hidden files, anywhere you browse now in Finder, you'll just see hidden files.
5: Yeah, but that's true in Dolphin.
1: No, it's not.
5: Yeah, it is.
1: No, it's not.
5: For me, it is.
1: Oh.
4: Alt period, and then there you go.
1: No.
5: Or Control plus H.
1: Yeah, but in Dolphin, by default, it will remember properties for every folder.
5: Really?
1: Yeah, do you not have that enabled? Is that just something from me not ever resetting it in a long time?
5: It may just be your config.
1: Oh, I'll show you how to do that.
4: I don't think that's on by default.

0: personally hate the choice, but
1: hey, man,
0: for new adopters, I guess it helps. Yeah, exactly. I'm so used to single click. Like, I turn single click on if I use Windows. Like,
1: if you're at your level, it literally doesn't matter what they set as the default, because you're not afraid of going into the settings.
0: Well, and that's what they keep telling me. They're like, well, if you're even aware of this, you know about it, so you just know to go set it. And I'm like, yeah, I guess that argument makes sense.
2: No. What I want is the option to pick what the default drag and drop is for Dolphin.
0: Listen.
1: Yeah, they have.
0: I wanted to bring the wizard back. We now have a welcome page. I wanted to resurrect Kandoff. I don't know if you remember Kandoff from KDE3. Welcome wizard.
1: Is that like handoff?
0: You could pick
1: handoff.
0: Yeah, you know. Well, it's KDE, so back in the day, everything had to begin with K. You know what I mean? Like,
2: like the gnome.
0: Yeah. Yes, but less feet.
1: No stinky foot.
0: Less feet, more dragons.
1: That's right.
0: But basically, we had a wizard, and the wizard's wizard was a wizard.
1: Wait, what?
0: Yeah, there was. I'll show him to
1: there
0: you.
1: Was, there was a wizard
0: literally a gray wizard called Kandoff.
1: Okay.
0: That showed up in the wizard, and he would guide you through setting up. Like, do you want CDE style? Do you want Mac OS style? Do you want Windows style? Stuff like that, which I think we should still do.
1: So, kind of like, what's that one Arch spinoff? I think it's Endeavor OS or Reborn OS. One of those has like different desktop layouts. You can just choose from.
0: Oh, yeah.
1: It's just like, oh, are you coming from Mac? Here, we'll lay out Plasma in this way. Or are you coming from Windows?
0: Yes,
1: we'll lay out Plasma like this.
0: Essentially that. There's actually a set I remember for KDE. I think it was Plasma 4, where you could download preloaded or pre-configured sets like that.
1: Mm-hmm.
0: And instead of just making a new default desktop, you could make a new default desktop in a theme and pick one of them.
1: Right.
0: It's kind of cool. But yeah, no, I'm talking about this Welcome Center thing.
1: Oh, that thing?
0: Yeah, I wanted to do more stuff because this is the thing that shows up, like, you know, when you first log in.
1: Yes.
0: So it should ask you, like, do you want your eyes burned by the brightness of your windows, or do you want them in dark mode like a normal person? You know, like
3: them red, like.
0: Yeah, I mean, look, if you want to pick a red theme, that's cool. I don't think we ship one by default, but you're more than welcome
3: to
0: get
3: one.
0: I
3: do turn my brightness down when I'm using it.
0: If you want to do what Cody does and redshift it the whole way,
1: yeah.
0: Yo, more power to you, I guess.
1: 2,000 Kelvin.
0: Oh, my goodness.
1: Protect your eyes.
3: How do you do it?
1: If it's very dark and I don't feel like turning on the light, that's what I do.
0: Tries to show me something on his phone, and I'm like, it's so red. What happened to the screen?
1: Oh, let me.
3: I would be distracted, let me toggle that. By the red.
0: So I used to night shift because Plasma does that also.
1: Right.
0: So, I mean, I used to night shift. I can't get used to it.
1: I mean, it does ruin, like, your color gamut.
0: And usually,
1: sometimes certain websites, they'll be totally unreadable. Like, if they have a certain kind of color scheme for their mm-hmm. backgrounds and text.
0: And if I'm up at night, I'm either coding or we're playing a game or something, so
1: yeah,
0: I want to see the right colors.
1: Yeah, there's no point to having it on when you're gaming.
0: Yeah.
1: Sorry, we got down a big tangent about KDE.
0: My color blocks need to be the right colors. That's when I stack me blocks.
1: You know, there's another thing that came out, I think, early on this year. Wait. This year? No. Last year? 2025 sometime. It's called Plasma Setup. Have you seen that?
0: No.
1: No? It's like it's an UBI. Out of the box experience for KDE Plasma.
0: Is that shipped by a distro or is that
1: it's
0: just
1: being shipped by Fedora?
0: That's why I haven't seen it.
1: Oh, because it's not on Arch. Well, Arch, you just make it and it's.
0: Well, I wouldn't see it. To be fair, I wouldn't see it on Arch either, because it's not like I'm making users are installing Arch every other week.
1: Yeah, you just make your user when you install, and then that's
0: unless it. You're my kids and decide you want a new user every other day.
1: What?
0: I don't know. I just cleaned like 12 users off their laptops because they decide they just want to make a new user.
2: Yeah,
0: it's the only thing they can do.
2: They're trying to get around your.
1: That's very.
0: They're trying to get around something.
1: That's very, very silly.
0: Yeah, like my one daughter was on my other daughter's machine, and I'm like, "Why are you on her computer?" She's like, "No reason." So I had to.
1: I hope you uninstalled NPM.
0: Oh, no, they don't have NPM.
1: Oh, that's
0: the
1: good.
0: One is running Debian and the other one's running Arch.
1: Because you know what will happen? Is they'll be like, NPM install Claude Code. And then
0: have
1: just reach into their laptop. And
0: you mean like the little one had Llama installed through Flatpak?
1: Really?
2: What?
1: Wow.
3: Oh, okay.
0: Asking it, how do I install web browser in console?

0: these kids, man.
1: I don't want to hear flat pack anymore.
0: Yeah, dude.
2: You're in
0: flat
2: trouble.
0: Pack. She's so close to getting flat pack just taken off her machine. Sorry. Like, oh, now you don't get to install flat packs even from the command line. Sorry.
3: So his kids will be digital gods when they grow up.
0: Oh, she's like, oh, I accidentally installed that when I had Discover still.
3: Sure.
0: I'm like, oh, okay.
3: Yeah.
4: So did this llama instance, did it reach out to like a hosted llama somewhere on the cloud?
0: Oh, no.
4: Was it local?
0: I think it was local.
4: I mean,
0: because I mean, llamas generally, O llama, which is, you know, like my favorite joke when people say O llama, you know,
4: O llama.
0: He's supposed to be dead, you know, from the Llama King. I mean, Emperor's New Groove. It's a great movie. We'll watch movies one day.
4: It's been ages since I watched that one.
0: One day we'll watch a movie together. It'll be good. You'll like it.
1: It's been a whole epoch.
0: You've never watched it? All right. We're going to have a movie night, and I'm going to make you guys watch movies like you've seen Clockwork Orange, where they like hold the guy's eyes open.
4: You're going to do that to us?
0: That's going
4: to
0: be you guys. We're going to have a marathon.
4: He's never seen a Clockwork Orange. We've got to show him that.
0: All right, so we'll start by showing you that.
1: A lot of movie references I'm not going to get.
4: And we're gonna do the thing to you what gets done to our main character in a Clockwork Orange.
1: I spent too much time watching anime.
0: We're going to totally desensitize you to clocks.
1: I'm desensitized already.
0: You'll never be able to tell time again. Yeah, and oranges.
4: No, we're going to desensitize you more than here and here.
0: Yeah.
1: Oh, I thought you said to, like, horror and stuff. Because, you know, faces of extra enough to desensitize a teenager.
4: No, funnily enough, what happens in that film is the main character gets sensitized. Ooh. Yeah, so you might want to pay attention.
1: Sensitized.
4: Yeah.
1: I'd be more...
4: He gets sensitized to violence.
0: Yep.
1: To violence. I'll be more in touch to violence.
0: Because in the beginning, he is not sensitive to it.
4: Very much so.
0: Very much so.
4: Yeah.
1: I see the shift.
0: One of those movies that's a movie, you know, and when
4: that's
0: you see it,
4: it's a classic.
0: You'll watch it on like a Tubi device.
3: Oh, definitely, in the book,
4: Book's probably better, man.
0: Books are usually better.
3: So, biohacker Brian Johnson is cloning himself as a baby so he can harvest its organs.
0: What a generic name.
3: Yeah, is this dude an AC/DC or what?
1: What did he.
0: I'm sorry, did he just say he's going to eat a baby? Is that what you just told me?
1: How does he
0: that's what I'm thinking. Like,
4: so this guy, he's a billionaire, right?
3: Yep.
1: Is that how he just gets all the
3: tech
1: stuff?
3: Billionaire who's 48 years old, who spends $1.6 million a year trying to reverse the aging process, has revealed his latest bizarre bid to live forever.
0: I mean, when you consider what people are paying for health insurance, that's not too bad of a price. Probably covers all his doctor's visits.
4: Dropping the bucket for him.
0: Yeah, I mean,
3: another country. Where they actually treat you like a human being.
1: I mean, there's a big ethical thing with this, though, because it's not like an it's like...
4: Yeah, they dealt with it in the movie Elysium, I think.
0: So anyway, what's he doing with this baby? He's going to clone a baby and transfer his consciousness into it?
3: Apparently he's already done it.
0: Okay, so he cloned himself as a child.
3: Yes.
0: And then what?
1: You're making something that has a soul. That's going to have a soul.
0: He's going to do what to it?
3: I
0: just want to hear he's going to try to transfer his consciousness
3: last
0: to the baby.
3: Last month he revealed that he's been diagnosed with an incurable autoimmune disease, which causes his immune system to mistakenly attack healthy cells in the stomach lining.
0: Oh, yeah.
3: He announced his intention to try... Oh, it's that guy. He announced his intention to try and solve the illness, claiming that AI multi-omics and custom-built DNA...
0: Multi-omics? Ooh, custom-built DNA.
3: Nice. CS.
0: Multi-omics. So, is he going to be, like, part dinosaur now? And get some dino DNA going on?
4: It's ironic because he's trying to live forever. He's spent all this money and then learns that he has an autoimmune disease.
0: You know, if he got turtle DNA, they live pretty long.
1: That whole frog thing was, like, they're not the same thing.
3: With this clone, I can become my own blood boy.
0: Oh my goodness! He's gonna use the clone as a blood baby.
4: Hang on! Wait a minute! Wait a minute! Before you move on from that statement, he's gonna become his own blood boy, and he doesn't have to use his son anymore. His son is donating him blood.
0: Can you imagine this conversation? Listen, kid. I know I've been taking your blood every month, but I don't need you anymore. I got a new clone.
3: No, he stopped doing that.
4: I just want to. Vampire.
0: Yeah, you know, like blah blah blah blah.
3: Doing that though.
0: Yes.
3: I don't think the kid's been giving him blood lately.
1: What point in development does one like start doing this so-called?
0: Well, you see, what he's gonna do is he's gonna wait till it's about yay big, and then he's just gonna go,
1: and then
0: get a new one.
1: So it's
0: one a month.
3: It's picture
1: gonna,
3: a it's straw,
1: be like
3: ladies
1: the
3: and gentlemen.
1: Anime, the Promised Neverland. Like they're just gonna like harvest, like just eat the children.
4: He's not gonna eat the child.
0: He's not eating them. He's just harvisting them for their delicious
3: his baby
0: fluids.
3: Brian.
0: I mean, I'm sorry.
3: In a petri dish for now.
4: The baby.
0: Ooh,
4: Brian
0: baby.
1: I mean,
0: oh my god.
3: He calls it the.
1: Eat the turkeys with their
4: what does he call it?
3: Ears. The baby Brian.
0: The baby Brian. I gotta get blood from my baby Brian.
4: This guy is sick, and
0: yeah, so, that sounds so weird.
4: He's got bigger problems than a stomach
1: if
4: autoimmune disease,
3: which he probably gave himself.
1: His own building blocks.
0: I think he's just become a vampire. Has anyone seen this guy in the sun?
3: One asks, how does the clone give its consent to your machinations? What gives you the right to harvest?
0: Wait, can I answer for him?
3: Draw its blood or subject this individual to experimentation for your benefit and at its peril? Others accused Johnson of being evil, but some did support him. I don't think it's evil. You have stem cells in your body that replace old cells. They want to do it. It's their function in the universe.
0: Did he say something like, I made it, so I'll do whatever I want with it?
1: You can get stem
4: basically,
1: cells
4: that's what he just said.
1: Easier.
0: That's what I heard.
4: That's what I heard.
1: You don't
4: like,
1: have to like grow a human to get stem cells.
0: Well, no, he's growing himself.
3: I want you in this world, and I can take you out of it.
0: He's growing himself so that he can get his own blood supply.
2: He's growing himself.
1: It's wild.
4: It's life imitating the metaphorical reality there. It's like he's eating his own blood, flesh and blood, his son, and now he wants, and now he's
0: turned
4: himself.
0: Well, his son probably got old enough to be like, Dad, I'm not cool with this. Please stop.
4: Probably, or he was going to get in trouble for it, whatever it was, but then his body started eating itself.
0: Well, yeah, because, you know,
4: they deserve it.
0: He's spending several million dollars on, like, body experiments.
3: This is why I think every billionaire, once you reach, like, that billion in your bank account, you should be, like, tracked down like a dog in the street, and you should be injected with, like, a horrible disease. And then you should be released to use your own resources to figure out how to cure it.
0: Give them billionaire's disease?
3: Yeah.
0: Nice.
3: That's called affluenza.
0: Oh, yeah, that's what it's called. I don't think that one's real.
3: So in the United States of America, folks, that will get you out of a murder charge.
0: But do you have to have a certain amount of money to use that, though?
3: Yeah, yeah.
0: You
3: have to be so rich that it actually becomes like an impediment to your own ability. And then you have affluence.
0: What if I claimed that I really felt that I was that rich?
3: But then shouldn't these people not be given driver's licenses?
0: I mean, they're affluenzic. I don't know what to tell you.
3: That's where the case stems from.
0: You should feel bad for them. They have a disease. Yeah.
4: Wait, what are you talking about? The case? What case are we talking about?
0: Oh,
3: some rich kid, really rich kid, ran me over, and the argument was he's so rich that he doesn't know any better and he can't do any better.
0: Yeah, basically,
4: they went on that one.
0: Yes.
4: How?
0: Affluenza.
3: He was too rich to be a.
0: Yep. What happens is when you have
1: to him that was rich raising him, and he just was like, you know. No F's given.
0: I think it's called bad parenting. They didn't, like, ever tell the kid, no, you shouldn't do that.
1: Is that actually...
4: Was he a minor?
0: I don't remember how old he was, but he was probably no adults. Older than 20.
1: So that's actually, like, in the DSM, like, affluenza.
4: Is it? Is it?
1: I don't know.
3: I don't think so, no.
4: It shouldn't be.
1: No.
3: Like I said, legally, but not, like, actually medically.
1: So that shouldn't count.
4: No, that should not have passed the muster there.
0: I mean, you know, apparently it worked for him. I don't know what to say. I wasn't there. I just read about it.
4: Society works because we all agree that there's a basic level of human, the moral, you know, intuition about
0: like
4: how others want to be treated.
3: Murder,
0: yeah,
3: like, bad, stealing bad.
4: You know.
0: Yeah, I don't want people to like stab me in the street, so I won't stab that random dude in the street.
3: Oh, I'm not
0: deal.
3: Supposed to do that.
0: I think that's what he's implying. Yeah,
1: billionaires.
4: I mean, even
3: stealing.
4: That is like
3: that's reappropriating.
1: Point.
3: Well, it's happened once again, folks. You've wasted another perfectly good hour listening to the Thingularity Radio program.
1: This is what you do.
3: This is
4: this is your first time, isn't it?
1: Yeah, my training wheels are still on.
0: Yeah, we'll have them on next time you're on, too. Don't worry.
1: All right, cool. Yep. I might have to change my schedule for this.
3: Remember, folks, we will still be here. We're just going offline and FCC free in a few moments. Head to WGXE.org if you would like to continue listening to us. Otherwise, stick around and listen to some more crazy stuff coming through your radio. You'll probably think something fell off your car.
4: What kind of... not from this show, though, because we figured out the buzz.
3: Yes.
4: It was the analog compressor and gate.
0: Nice.
4: DBX.
3: It just turned off?
4: Yeah, I just bypassed both channels.
0: Nice.
4: What are we going to talk about in the after show?
0: I don't know. Whatever. What would we talk about during the show?
4: Well, other stuff, but, like, I figure we're going to talk about other stuff in the after show.
3: The Interface TENS unit?
0: No, yes. We're not talking about... That ate up the show last...
4: It really did.
0: Last time.
4: I don't know how we managed to do that.
3: Yeah, but now we got to talk about how it fits into the whole human centipede thing.
4: Oh, yeah.
0: Oh,
4: okay.
0: That, yeah.
4: Sure.
3: Like, is that like... God. Is it... Are we going to use it like...

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2: 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Your knuckles grip tighter.
4: But then you remember what always makes you feel a little bit better. 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
4: Suddenly, the passenger seat is full.
2: Your friends are here. 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
4: 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You've almost made it to the top now. You roll your windows down.
2: As your car crests and you point your hood down over the valley unfolding beneath you, you can just make out the sign on the horizon and remember, oh yeah, that's why you hopped in your car in the first place.
4: All alone, with nothing packed, no plans, no thoughts, except what comes next and next and next.
2: You dip down as your stomach does that little flip and the car picks up speed.
4: The light has fallen and the sign.